Uh-huh's Take on Me. We've got a new holiday for the month of June. I'll give you details coming up. I'm Hill Bailey. Thanks for joining me on our Saturday night together.

0: Foreigners, urgent. Hope you're enjoying your Saturday night. I'm Hill Bailey. In the month of June, we celebrate Father's Day, always the third Sunday of June. So that'll be coming up on the 21st. We also have many people who celebrate Juneteenth, which is on June 19th. And now we can add another one to your calendar for June 25th. It will be Global Beatles Day. It's a major milestone for celebrations. 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
1: weather. Your Classic Hits listening area forecast for Saturday. Tonight, there's a 20% chance of thunderstorms, mostly cloudy with a low around 75. Sunday, there's a slight chance of rain, but mostly sunny with a high near 93. Sunday night continues with a slight chance of showers and thunderstorms, otherwise partly cloudy with a low of 73. We'll keep an eye on the weather. 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
11: 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Your classic hits listening area forecast for Saturday. Tonight, there's a 20% chance of thunderstorms, mostly cloudy with a low around 75. Sunday, there's a slight chance of rain, but mostly sunny with a high near 93. Sunday night continues with a slight chance of showers and thunderstorms, otherwise partly cloudy with a low of 73. We'll keep an eye on the weather. 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
4: This is Steve Flowers. I've listened to WTBF all my life. I'm now a regular participant on the morning show. Having been involved with Alabama politics for many decades, I'm often asked by many political candidates, "Steve, I've got limited campaign money. 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I always tell them the WTBF morning show, the listening audience is overwhelming, and it crosses all demographic lines. 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
2: I'm Doc Kirby. Here's a book bit. The Fate of the Americas, The Cuban Missile Crisis and the Hemispheric Cold War by Renata Keller, University of North Carolina Press. This book shows just how seriously the Cuban Missile Crisis affected the entirety of Latin America, from Mexico to Chile. It's important to know that across Latin America, change was fermenting, communist cells were growing, dictators were being toppled, often by military juntas, alliances were being built with the United States while Cuba's communists were actively trying to spread revolutions. One thing was universal. Nobody wanted nuclear weapons in Central and South America. And then Castro asked the Soviet Union to be their ally. Premier Nikita Khrushchev saw this as the perfect opportunity to drive another wedge between America and the entire Southern Hemisphere. Khrushchev turned Cuba into a well-armed camp with 42,000 Soviet soldiers, plenty of conventional tanks, jeeps, trucks, and weapons, plus short and intermediate-range nuclear missiles, the launchers, and the technicians. Fidel was enthusiastic, but he wanted to be open about it. Khrushchev knew it was going to be a diplomatic trading point, so he insisted on secrecy. CIA operatives learned of the situation and advised Kennedy, who sent U-2 spy planes overhead and took photos of the missile sites, which were presented to the United Nations and the Organization of American States. The revelation shocked Central and South American leaders and peoples. Nobody wanted them to be used, except Castro. That became the unexpected dilemma for Khrushchev, who planned on removing them in a trade-off. Castro was livid. This made him look like a puppet of the Soviets, which he, of course, now was. He ranted and raved and said he would use them to show the imperialists that he was no one with whom to trifle. After 13 terribly tense days where the world tottered on the brink of nuclear annihilation, JFK promised to leave Cuba alone. Khrushchev would pay all of Cuba's bills. Castro, Che, and the Cuban populace, which had been whipped into a nationalistic frenzy by Castro's hubris and lengthy diatribes, felt betrayed and abandoned by their Soviet allies, who were dismayed by the Cubans' recklessness. They were no longer real partners. The rest of the continent had been terrified that Castro would start World War III on their territory. The Soviets lost all credibility with the Reds in Latin America. Castro and Che saw their former allies stepping back from the madness. The close brush with Armageddon prompted Latin American governments to work together to create the world's first nuclear weapons-free zone, established in 1967 through treaty. But it wasn't an automatic solution. Brazil, Argentina, Mexico, Bolivia, Chile, Ecuador, and Venezuela all jumped on board, and the treaty is in effect to this day, with every nation in Central and South America as members, even Cuba. The Cuban Missile Crisis involved every nation in this hemisphere, as its consequences influenced the course of Latin American history and inter-American relations for decades. It was a true hemispheric crisis that resulted from the actions of people across the Americas and affected the lives of millions. The Cuban Missile Crisis mattered because it forced people and governments across the Americas to confront the Cold War and their role in it. It inspired them to question their understandings of security, sovereignty, and solidarity. Finally, the CMC mattered because it forced people across the Americas to recognize their fates were connected. The Fate of the Americas, The Cuban Missile Crisis and the Hemispheric Cold War by Renata Keller, University of North Carolina Press. The author joins us this Sunday on the bookshelf on WTBF. I'm Doc Kirby. That's a book bit.
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1: I'm Carmen Roberts. Deal or no deal?
2: There's continued disagreement about when this deal would actually be signed. President Trump saying that it could come as soon as tomorrow. But Iran says they haven't decided on a time just yet.
1: Fox's Max Gordon in Dubai. President Trump announced on Truth Social today that the signing would happen Sunday and that immediately afterwards the Strait of Hormuz would reopen. U.S. is facing a summer without what the administration says is a vital intelligence gathering tool.
3: Both the House and Senate failed to extend a program allowing for the warrantless surveillance of foreign targets after Democrats, like Virginia Senator Mark Warner, said they couldn't abide by the president's Housing Finance Agency Director Bill Pulte being selected as Director of National Intelligence.
1: Fox's Jessica Rosenthal. President Trump has since pulled Pulte's nomination. 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
8: 94.7 weather. Your Classic Hits listening area forecast for Saturday. Tonight, there's a 20% chance of thunderstorms, mostly cloudy with a low around 75. Sunday, there's a slight chance of rain, but mostly sunny with a high near 93. Sunday night continues with a slight chance of showers and thunderstorms, otherwise partly cloudy with a low of 73. We'll keep an eye on the weather. 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

I know what I'm doing tomorrow, do you? The HBO documentary about Earth, Wind, and Fire, produced by Questlove, is now available to watch on HBO Max. It's called To Be Celestial Versus That's the Weight of the World.

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0: Roxette, The Look, World Cup, everywhere you look, something's going on. 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The winners pay out $50 million. 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
12: 94.7 weather. Your Classic Hits listening area forecast for Saturday. Tonight, there's a 20% chance of thunderstorms, mostly cloudy with a low around 75. Sunday, there's a slight chance of rain, but mostly sunny with a high near 93.

0: Sunday night continues with a slight chance of showers and thunderstorms, otherwise partly cloudy with a low of 73. We'll keep an eye on the weather. 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
1: Stillman Martin had been invited to preach at church some hours from his home, but his wife was ill. 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

0: You don't want to forget, right? You want to stay good with your cognitive function. So great news for grown-up tokers. Moderate cannabis use in middle age and older adults is linked to better cognitive function and a larger brain volume.
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10: Your Classic Hits listening area forecast for Saturday. Tonight, there's a 20% chance of thunderstorms, mostly cloudy with a low around 75. Sunday, there's a slight chance of rain, but mostly sunny with a high near 93. Sunday night continues with a slight chance of showers and thunderstorms, otherwise partly cloudy with a low of 73. We'll keep an eye on the weather. 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
11: Reginald Hare was a church musician who later served as a parish priest in England and the Bishop of Calcutta. No matter where he served, Reginald was always impressed by the holiness of God. His most famous hymn reflects the awe of majesty of God. 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

0: Brown Eyed Girl was originally called Brown Skin Girl. Van Morrison claims to this day he didn't remember changing the title. And when it finally came out and he saw that the title said on the tape box, Brown Eyed Girl, he was like, oh, when did I do that?
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1: I'm Rochester, and President Trump predicting an imminent peace deal with Iran. Fox's Rich Edson.
2: President Trump posting on Truth Social, quote, "The deal is scheduled to get signed tomorrow, and immediately after it is signed, the Hormuz Strait is open to all."
1: But Iran says not tomorrow, though it may be in a few days. President Trump predicting a peace deal dozens of times before. We're facing a summer without what the administration says is a vital intelligence gathering tool. Fox's Jessica Rosenthal.
3: Both the House and Senate failed to extend a program allowing for the warrantless surveillance of foreign targets after Democrats, like Virginia Senator Mark Warner, said they couldn't abide by the president's Housing Finance Agency Director Bill Pulte being selected as Director of National Intelligence.
1: President Trump has since pulled the Pulte nomination. 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
7: 4.7 weather. Your classic hits listening area forecast for Saturday. Tonight, there's a 20% chance of thunderstorms, mostly cloudy with a low around 75. Sunday, there's a slight chance of rain, but mostly sunny with a high near 93. Sunday night continues with a slight chance of showers and thunderstorms, otherwise partly cloudy with a low of 73. We'll keep an eye on the weather. 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

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In fact, maybe I'll go back and watch the movie Bohemian Rhapsody. It's so good.

0: Yes, DeBarge, we're letting the rhythm of the night take us away for this Saturday. I'm Hill Bailey. I want to tell you an awesome story that happened yesterday. Community coming together, just fabulous. I take Pilates from a gal named Kristen, and when she went to open up the studio crack of dawn yesterday morning, she could hear a cat meowing, like a kitten, and it just kept meowing and meowing for like an hour, and finally she went and looked. It was stuck down in a sewer drain. Yeah, so she called the fire department, took them a little time, but they came out. They opened up that manhole, went down there, got the cat. She said the moment that the firefighter, female firefighter, lifted the cat up out of the ground, it was like the movie The Lion King, like, oh, we present to you. Anyway, she decided to keep the kitten. And I just think that that's a fabulous story of community just helping out. And yay, now she's got a kitty named Bo.
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11: 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Your Classic Hits listening area forecast for Saturday. Tonight, there's a 20% chance of thunderstorms, mostly cloudy with a low around 75. Sunday, there's a slight chance of rain, but mostly sunny with a high near 93. Sunday night continues with a slight chance of showers and thunderstorms, otherwise partly cloudy with a low of 73. We'll keep an eye on the weather. 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
12: William Cowper had a hard life. 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
1: Fox News, I'm Chris DeMeo. President Trump posting on Truth Social that a deal with Iran is scheduled to be signed Sunday.
2: Quote, the deal is scheduled to get signed tomorrow, and immediately after it is signed, the Hormuz Strait is open to all. At the appropriate time, when all is calm, we will go in and get the nuclear dust and download and destroy it.
1: Fox's Rich Etzen, Vice President Vance, saying Iran won't get any cash just for signing a deal. The World Cup's underway, and for some fans, the biggest number isn't on the scoreboard, it's on the receipt at the concession stand.
3: Fans at Friday night's U.S.-Paraguay match in Los Angeles reported paying more than $22 for a beer, nearly $20 for a burrito, and around $11 for churro bites.
1: Fox's Matt Murphy, a drone attack by Ukraine kills one and injures three in southern Russia. 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
5: Hi, this is Shauna. Welcome to Johnny Erickson Tada Sharing Hope. It's a beautiful day here in Southern California. Oh, Johnny, how are you feeling on this wonderful sunny day?
6: Doing great. And you know what? Coming into the office this morning, I was so blessed. I don't know if you heard them, but as I came through the door, I could hear the birds singing up in the tree. It sounded like they were singing praises to God. It was as though they just could not contain themselves. Sweet, sweet little bird notes. It was beautiful.
5: Oh, my goodness. Yes, Johnny. There's something special in the air this morning.
6: Yep.
5: And, you know, I almost wonder if those birds were singing Psalm 150. Just let everything that has breath praise the Lord.
6: Absolutely.
5: And, you know, every time I think of Psalm 150, I think of my friend Andrew, who I met at family retreat many years ago.
6: Well, you got to tell me about him.
5: Well, I'm happy to, Johnny. Andrew had a very severe case of cerebral palsy. He used a power wheelchair to get around. He really couldn't use his body much. He could talk a little bit, but those who were listening to him had a very hard time understanding him, and I knew that was frustrating for Andrew.
6: Mm.
5: Well, over time, Andrew's disability, it became more and more of a challenge, and he was able to control less and less of his body. But he never let his suffering or his disability get in the way of praising the Lord.
6: Wow.
5: In fact, during talent night at family retreat, Andrew had the chance every time to lead worship. And you know how he would do that?
6: Tell me.
5: Well, all right. You know that little musical instrument, the triangle?
6: Yeah.
5: Okay.
6: I had one of those in elementary school. Little thingy, thingy, thingy thing.
5: Exactly. All right. Well, somebody would hold that up for Andrew, and they would put the wand to the triangle in between the toes of his right foot.
6: Okay, wait a minute. I got to imagine this. So he's in his wheelchair.
5: Yes.
6: And Andrew has his foot up, and somebody puts a little wand in between his toes?
5: You got it. You got it. His right foot was really the only part of his body he had total control over. And so that's where the wand went. And then somebody would hold the triangle nearby, and Andrew would play the musical instrument, the triangle, and lead worship for all of us. You know, we've heard about praising the Lord with our mouths.
6: Yep.
5: But Andrew taught us you can praise the Lord with your toes.
6: I love that.
5: He also taught us that no matter what our suffering, no matter what we're going through, there is always a reason to praise God.
6: Yes.
5: And you know, Johnny, as the mom of a child with severe disabilities myself, I always needed to hear that.
6: Well, what happened to Andrew?
5: When Andrew was just 10 years old, the Lord decided to take him home to heaven.
6: Mm.
5: And that was a few years ago now. But there's not a day that goes by that I don't think about my friend Andrew and the beautiful way he taught me that there's always a reason to praise the Lord. And I still can't hear or even think about Psalm 150 without picturing Andrew leading worship. You know, Psalm 150 says, praise him for his mighty works. Praise his unequal greatness. Praise him with the blast of the ram's horn. Praise him with the harp. And I think it could even say, praise him with the triangle.
6: I love that. Let everything that has breath praise the Lord. Well, Shauna, do you happen to have a photo of Andrew that we could see?
5: I do, Johnny. I've got a great picture of Andrew, and I'd be so happy to share that with you. And, you know, you make me think of just how important family retreat really is. So, friend, if you're checking us out to see that picture of Andrew, I hope you'll check out the opportunities you might have to serve at family retreat, because who knows, you could hold the triangle for somebody just like Andrew.
6: I love it, and you can find out all the details about how you can serve at family retreat just visiting us at johnnyradio.org.
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8: weather. Your Classic Hits listening area forecast for Saturday. Tonight, there's a 20% chance of thunderstorms, mostly cloudy with a low around 75. Sunday, there's a slight chance of rain, but mostly sunny with a high near 93. Sunday night continues with a slight chance of showers and thunderstorms, otherwise partly cloudy with a low of 73. We'll keep an eye on the weather. 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
11: Your Classic Hits listening area forecast for Saturday. Tonight, there's a 20% chance of thunderstorms, mostly cloudy with a low around 75. Sunday, there's a slight chance of rain, but mostly sunny with a high near 93. Sunday night continues with a slight chance of showers and thunderstorms, otherwise partly cloudy with a low of 73. We'll keep an eye on the weather. 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

0: It is about time. Phil Collins finally getting inducted into the Rock and Roll Hall of Fame. That will happen in September. Will he be at the show? I'm not sure. He definitely is not in good enough health to present. So I kind of doubt he'll be in good enough health to actually accept the award. But we'll see. Maybe he can make a little bit more recovery with his illnesses that are going on and at least be able to get up on the stage. But then again, he may not be able to make a speech either. We'll have to wait and see.
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8: Exploring science in the sea. The Panama Canal links the Pacific Ocean to the Caribbean Sea and the Atlantic Ocean beyond. With all that water around it, it's hard to imagine the canal running low. But that's happened several times in recent years, and it could happen more often in the decades ahead, a result of our warming climate. The canal is crucial to the global economy. For ships traveling between the east and west coasts of the United States, it cuts the journey by about 9,000 miles in many days. On average, about 35 big ships pass through it every day. But in 2023 and 24, the number was cut to as few as 24 per day. Ships were stacked up on both ends of the canal, stranded by historic drought conditions. Ships pass through a series of locks that lift them over higher ground in the middle of Panama. The locks are fed mainly by a large freshwater lake. Each passage uses tens of millions of gallons, most of which empties into the ocean. The drought was triggered in part by El Niño, which warms the eastern Pacific. It blocks rainfall over Panama while increasing evaporation. As the climate warms, El Niño-like conditions may become more common. A recent study found that additional warming might make canal operations even tougher. And under a worst-case scenario, major droughts could become common, turning the Panama Canal into a major bottleneck. The canal's operators are planning to build a new lake to boost the water supply, hedging their bets against warmer days ahead. Science in the Sea is a production of the University of Texas Marine Science Institute at Port Aransas. I'm Holly Brawley.
9: Your Classic Hits listening area forecast for Saturday. Tonight, there's a 20% chance of thunderstorms, mostly cloudy with a low around 75. Sunday, there's a slight chance of rain, but mostly sunny with a high near 93. Sunday night continues with a slight chance of showers and thunderstorms, otherwise partly cloudy with a low of 73. We'll keep an eye on the weather. 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

0: Whenever I call you friend, Kenny Loggins. So how important is the name that you call something like soccer, World Cup, everywhere you look? Do you call it soccer? Do you call it football? Almost the entire soccer playing world calls it football, except, of course, for, you know, we do it. English fans especially look down on Americans for calling it soccer instead of football. But we're not the only ones. Other countries that will also refer to it as soccer are Australia, Canada, New Zealand, and South Africa. So there.
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1: News. I'm Deborah Valentine. President Trump predicting an imminent peace deal with Iran. Fox's Rich Edson has more.
2: Throughout this negotiating process, the United States and Iran have seldom been on the same page publicly, but now it appears they are both indicating they could be signing an agreement soon.
1: Iran says not tomorrow, but President Trump says the deal will be signed Sunday. Congress recessed Thursday without passing an extension of FISA that allows the government to conduct warrantless wiretaps on foreign nationals. Fox's Jessica Rosenthal.
3: Both the House and Senate failed to extend a program allowing for the warrantless surveillance of foreign targets after Democrats, like Virginia Senator Mark Warner, said they couldn't abide by the president's Housing Finance Agency Director Bill Pulte being selected as Director of National Intelligence.
1: President Trump has since pulled Pulte's nomination following opposition. 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
4: 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AA meets Monday night at 7 at First Baptist Church in Laverne. 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
6: Your Classic Hits listening area forecast for Saturday. Tonight, there's a 20% chance of thunderstorms, mostly cloudy with a low around 75. Sunday, there's a slight chance of rain, but mostly sunny with a high noon at 3. Sunday night continues with a slight chance of showers and thunderstorms, otherwise partly cloudy with a low of 73. We'll keep an eye on the weather. 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

0: Fine young cannibals, she drives me crazy. Does your pet drive you crazy? Did you know that they're actually manipulating you if you have a dog? Oh, yeah. It has been proven dogs love to mess with your head. New research reveals that dogs use certain facial expressions to get you to do things for them. You know, like a child would. When people aren't around, dogs have very few facial expressions. But once a human is in sight, the dogs open their eyes wider and raise their eyebrows. And, you know, they'll give you their paw. Oh, they're so smart.
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0: Michael Jackson's Billie Jean. Now, if you saw the Michael movie, but you're wondering, why isn't there any of the scandalous stuff that had you with Michael as an adult and little children who would stay the night at his house? Well, have no fear. Netflix is taking care of that for you. They've got a three-part documentary all about the scandal, the trials, the payouts. You're interested? 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
13: Your Classic Hits listening area forecast for Saturday. Tonight, there's a 20% chance of thunderstorms, mostly cloudy with a low around 75. Sunday, there's a slight chance of rain, but mostly sunny with a high near 93. Sunday night continues with a slight chance of showers and thunderstorms, otherwise partly cloudy with a low of 73. We'll keep an eye on the weather. 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
4: This is Steve Flowers. I've listened to WTBF all my life. 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

0: shake your groove thing. 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Yeah. 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So belt it out.
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1: News. I'm Deborah Valentine. President Trump says he plans to sign a peace deal with Iran Sunday, but Tehran says it may take a few days as the Strait of Hormuz is a sticking point.
2: Last night, Iran launched several one-way attack drones trying to strike commercial ships in the Strait of Hormuz. U.S. forces say they shut them all down, though, with CENTCOM stating that the international trade corridor remains open for transit.
1: Fox's Max Gordon. Congress hasn't renewed an intelligence law allowing the government to conduct warrantless wiretaps on foreign nationals called FISA.
3: Legal authority for the government's foremost intelligence-gathering weapon to foil terrorism, FISA Section 702, expires. There's worry about unprecedented vulnerabilities this summer.
1: Fox's Chad Pergram reporting from Capitol Hill. Congress went on recess Thursday without passage of the extension. 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
1: I'm Deborah Valentine. President Trump says he plans to sign a peace deal with Iran Sunday, but Tehran says it may take a few days as the Strait of Hormuz is a sticking point.
2: Last night, Iran launched several one-way attack drones trying to strike commercial ships in the Strait of Hormuz. U.S. forces say they shut them all down, though, with CENTCOM stating that the international trade corridor remains open for transit.
1: Fox's Max Gordon. Congress hasn't renewed an intelligence law allowing the government to conduct warrantless wiretaps on foreign nationals called FISA.
3: Legal authority for the government's foremost intelligence-gathering weapon to foil terrorism, FISA Section 702, expires. There's worry about unprecedented vulnerabilities this summer.
1: Fox's Chad Pergram reporting from Capitol Hill. Congress went on recess Thursday without passage of the extension. 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

0: Fun song from Katrina and the Waves and Walking on Sunshine. And I'm Chris Kellogg. Well, Rush kicked off its first tour since the death of Neil Peart with a phenomenal set list earlier this week, according to those who were there. The 50-something tour is their first tour without drummer Neil Peart, who died in 2020, and their very first tour since 2015. The Canadian rockers powered through 10 songs, then they took about a 25-minute break on their first night, and then they came back to finish up the show and played a total of 24 songs. I mean, that's pretty amazing, right? And if you're a fan of Rush, you know these are not these short little 2 or 3 minute songs. These things are like 5 minute marathon things plus. 2.5 hours of a live concert. The tour continues stateside through August 1st before returning to Canada.
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0: There's Blondie and Heart of Glass, and thanks for listening. I'm Chris Kellogg. A lot more of your favorites coming right now.
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0: B-52s in Rome, and I'm Chris Kellogg. 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I'm a big outdoors person. 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So now you know.
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7: 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Reva Owens finds herself in a quandary after her beloved husband dies. Her home is a Victorian house that's been in her family for three generations, but it's too big and expensive to maintain with her limited funds. She doesn't want to sell it or move or pack up her hundreds of books, but her daughter was pushing her to do just that. A chance conversation in a support group for single women gives her an alternative: rent out the spare bedrooms. After the first housemate moved in, it doesn't take long to fill the other empty rooms. But it's very different having a mix of women living in the same building. Wendy Brewer is an ex-hippie with a nice brother, Marcus, who's a handyman. Laurel Wright is a grieving divorcee with a cat. Fiona Harris is a Celtic musician who works for her brother's bistro. And Kitty is a hairstylist. It's an adjustment for them all, and Kitty is especially a trial. But they believe that God is in this, so they plan to make it work, even though it's challenging at times. This is a lighter-hearted novel that I usually enjoy, but there's a reason Melody Carlson has sold more than 7.5 million books. She's a great storyteller. Book number two, Harbor Point, a Hope Harbor novel by Irene Hannon. A preteen, Devin Lee, left home with her mom to pursue ballet, leaving her dad and sister Lauren in Hope Harbor. Devin has enjoyed a world-class career as principal dancer with a prestigious New York company. However, she regrets the distance it created between her and Lauren, who she hasn't seen since her father's funeral 13 years ago. Now the prima ballerina dashed back home across the country to the hospital where Lauren is struggling back from a coma. Her summer off will now be spent tending to her sister, if she lives. Happily, Lauren will recover, albeit very slowly, and there's a lot of resentment and anger to overcome. Meanwhile, a 9-year-old girl in Hope Harbor, grieving the loss of her mother, hears about Devin and wants to take ballet lessons. Her father, millworker Aaron Steele, is reluctant to approach Devin until he meets her. She is stunning. And Aaron's boss, Martin, has been left by his wife of many years because he emotionally closed out her and their college-age son, Lucas. He realizes it's his own fault. But what can he do to win her and Lucas back? God is working behind the scenes to solve all these broken and lonely hearts. This is Irene's 70th novel and the 12th Hope Harbor book. Harbor Point, a Hope Harbor novel by Irene Hannon, and All Booked Up by Melody Carlson, both from Revel, a division of Baker Publishing Group. I'm Doc Kirby. That's a pair of book bits. Stillman Martin had been invited to preach at church some hours from his home, but his wife was ill. His young son asked, "Father, don't you think that if God wants you to preach today, he'll take care of mother while you're away?" When Stillman returned after preaching, his wife had written the words to "Be Not Dismayed," and he wrote the music that night. God can use every circumstance to teach us to trust him more. 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

0: Eddie Money and Baby Hold On, and I'm Chris Kellogg. Glad to have you here. Well, some guy found Alice Cooper's credit card still in the pump at a gas station in Arizona. I think this is pretty awesome. I mean, I don't know that I would return it, although if it's a chance to meet Alice Cooper, okay. Anyway, it was returned, and the guy got an autographed album for his troubles. I love it. More music news. Soft Cell, they announced their farewell album. It's their sixth and final album, Danceteria. They're touring right now with Human League.
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1: News. I'm Deborah Valentine. The New York Knicks are NBA champions after beating the San Antonio Spurs 94-90 in Game 5 of the NBA Finals. This sound courtesy of ABC.
2: Fans, this is not a dream. Your long, long wait has ended. Go ahead and cry. After 53 years, the Knicks are finally NBA champions once again.
1: Knicks captain Jalen Brunson named MVP. New York City Mayor Zoran Mamdani announcing on X that the New York Knicks championship parade will be held on Thursday, June 18th, along New York City's Canyon of Heroes. President Trump announcing that he expects a 60-day peace deal with Iran to be signed today. Iran has expressed some skepticism, saying it may take several days for the performance-based memorandum of understanding to be signed. 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
3: 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Clay Hill Farms will host the Pike County Kids Fishing Day Saturday, June 20th, an educational fishing experience for children age 5 to 15 to fish in a pond stocked with catfish. 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
1: News. I'm Deborah Valentine. The New York Knicks are NBA champions after beating the San Antonio Spurs 94-90 in Game 5 of the NBA Finals. This sound courtesy of ABC.
2: Fans, this is not a dream. Your long, long wait has ended. Go ahead and cry. After 53 years, the Knicks are finally NBA champions once again.
1: Knicks captain Jalen Brunson named MVP. New York City Mayor Zoran Mamdani announcing on X that the New York Knicks championship parade will be held on Thursday, June 18th, along New York City's Canyon of Heroes. President Trump announcing that he expects a 60-day peace deal with Iran to be signed today. Iran has expressed some skepticism, saying it may take several days for the performance-based memorandum of understanding to be signed. 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

0: Human League and Human, they're out on tour, by the way, for the first time in about 15 years. Well, you ever feel like your doctor is in a rush to get you out the door when you come in for a visit? You're not just imagining things. Doctors are so busy, and a study finds that physicians give a patient an average of just 11 seconds to describe their issue before cutting them off. I find that's pretty interesting. I'm among the lucky. I think it's the specialists that I have are the ones that are going to listen to my every little problem that I've got.
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0: Cool and the Gang and Ladies Night, of course, they're inducted into the Rock and Roll Hall of Fame a couple of years ago for the Musical Excellence Award and their 60-year legacy. 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

0: Brian Adams in Summer of 69, and I'm Chris Kellogg. So what do people talk about when they get their hair done? Well, the most common topic is work followed by family. Interestingly, 21% of men talk to their barber about their significant other, and 7% of women have that conversation with their stylist. Yeah, guys, what are we doing, bragging?
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0: Steelers Wheel and Stuck in the Middle with you, and I'm Chris Kellogg. Well, getting engaged will change a man. Check this out. Once he pops the question, a man will start grooming more and pay attention to his appearance. He'll hit the gym more. He'll kick bad habits. He'll save more money, and family time suddenly becomes important. It's so true. Once you're engaged, you got a whole different perspective on life.
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1: I'm Chris DeMeo. The New York Knicks are NBA champions. They defeated the San Antonio Spurs 94-90 to win the series 4-1. For New York, it's their first title in 53 years. President Trump says a deal with Iran is scheduled to be signed possibly on Sunday. Iran's foreign minister saying the likelihood of finalizing a deal is high.
2: Iranian state media released their own details, emphasizing U.S. commitments to lift sanctions, withdraw its forces, and release frozen Iranian funds.
1: That's Fox's Max Gordon in Dubai. Congress has not renewed the intelligence law allowing the government to conduct warrantless wiretaps on foreign nationals.
3: Legal authority for the government's foremost intelligence-gathering weapon to foil terrorism, FISA Section 702, expires. There's worry about unprecedented vulnerabilities this summer.
1: Fox's Chad Pergram. 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
4: Here's a TBF update. Ebenezer Baptist Church and Pastor Hunter Allen invite you to homecoming at Ebenezer Baptist Church Sunday at 10:45. The Benton Brothers and Company will be singing. A covered lunch follows the service in the fellowship hall. Lily Missionary Baptist Church, 199 Dean Street in Troy, is having auxiliary day Sunday at 1:30. Guest minister is Reverend Carl Hollis of Brundage. Nobody talks more about South Alabama than us.
1: I'm Chris DeMeo. The New York Knicks are NBA champions. They defeated the San Antonio Spurs 94-90 to win the series 4-1. For New York, it's their first title in 53 years. President Trump says a deal with Iran is scheduled to be signed possibly on Sunday. Iran's foreign minister saying the likelihood of finalizing a deal is high.
2: Iranian state media released their own details, emphasizing U.S. commitments to lift sanctions, withdraw its forces, and release frozen Iranian funds.
1: That's Fox's Max Gordon in Dubai. Congress has not renewed the intelligence law allowing the government to conduct warrantless wiretaps on foreign nationals.
3: Legal authority for the government's foremost intelligence-gathering weapon to foil terrorism, FISA Section 702, expires. There's worry about unprecedented vulnerabilities this summer.
1: Fox's Chad Pergram. 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

Hey, I'm Chris Kellogg, and thanks for spending the weekend with us. When you come home at the end of the day, do you complain to your spouse about all the things that went wrong? Well, that's not such a bad thing. I'll explain in two songs.

0: You're in the right place to hear the A to Z of the best music ever made. 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

0: Great song from the Thompson Twins and Hold Me Now. Boy, they could do no wrong there for a couple of years in the 80s. I'm Chris Kellogg. Thanks for listening. Well, when you come home at the end of the day, do you complain to your spouse about all the little things that went wrong? If so, that turns out it's a good thing. One of the most important things behavioral psychologists have found about happy couples is they spend about 5 minutes griping to each other about things that stress them out during the day. They take turns, they go back and forth. This lowers the amount of stress that they feel and lets them enjoy the rest of their evening together. I think that's a great thing.
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0: Blondie, in one way or another, and thanks for having us on. I'm Chris Kellogg. 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

0: Mr. Big, to be with you, and I'm Chris Kellogg. Well, there's a new version of Van Halen's classic song, Jump, that's been released as the anthem for the 2026 FIFA World Cup. It features Jay Blavin, Amber Mark, Steve Vai on guitar, and Travis Barker. The collaboration is between artists that aims to blend this combination of Latin pop, rock, and electronic influences to create this kind of stadium-ready song, an anthem, if you will, for the World Cup. So I checked it out. You can just Google Jump FIFA song. First of all, Steve Vai's guitar work is phenomenal, as always, but they did use auto-tune on the vocals, so that's kind of a turnoff.
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0: Marvin Gaye and Got to Give It Up, and I'm glad you're here. I'm Chris Kellogg. Well, American workers leave an average of 6 days of paid vacation unused annually. Can you believe that? Reasons for not taking vacation time include concerns about leaving the team short-staffed, cultural norms discouraging time off, and the belief that overworking is a badge of honor. 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
1: News. I'm Deborah Valentine. The 2026 NBA champions are the New York Knicks. The Knicks beat the San Antonio Spurs 94-90 in Game 5 of the NBA Finals. After trailing by double digits, Knicks captain Jalen Brunson was named MVP. The sound courtesy of ABC.
2: I'm in awe. I don't know. Whenever someone counters out, we find a way to come back and do something about it.
1: The New York Knicks championship parade will be held on Thursday, June 18th, along New York City's Canyon of Heroes. Police say three Philadelphia police officers were injured in a shootout late Saturday in Winfield. The suspect is dead. Police Commissioner Kevin Bethel says the officers are hospitalized in stable condition. Police say the officers responded to a report of a shooting. The gunfire erupted after the suspect drew a weapon as the officers attempted to arrest him. 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
3: Here's a TBF update. There will be a Flag Day observance on Sunday from 3 to 5 at the Bicentennial Park. It's free. It will include a 30-minute pre-show performance by a brass quintet at 2:30 and a Boy Scout ceremony to retire worn and old flags. It's sponsored by the We the People Pike Committee, celebrating the 250th birthday of the United States of America. Nobody talks more about South Alabama than us.
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1: I'm Deborah Valentine. The 2026 NBA champions are the New York Knicks. The Knicks beat the San Antonio Spurs 94-90 in Game 5 of the NBA Finals. After trailing by double digits, Knicks captain Jalen Brunson was named MVP, the sound courtesy of ABC.
2: I'm in awe. I don't know. Whenever someone counters out, we find a way to come back and do something about it.
1: The New York Knicks championship parade will be held on Thursday, June 18th, along New York City's Canyon of Heroes. Police say three Philadelphia police officers were injured in a shootout late Saturday in Winfield. The suspect is dead. Police Commissioner Kevin Bethel says the officers are hospitalized in stable condition. Police say the officers responded to a report of a shooting. The gunfire erupted after the suspect drew a weapon as the officers attempted to arrest him. 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

0: Michael Jackson and The Way You Make Me Feel. By the way, that movie has earned well over $900 million worldwide. It's going to close in on a billion. Well, Glenn Close, Ridley Scott, and Floyd Norman are set to receive honorary Oscars at this year's Governor's Awards. The awards recognize careers that have had a significant impact on filmmaking. And if you think of Glenn Close's incredible emotional range as an actress, that she brought to life all these complex characters on screen. Every time she does a film, it seems like it's somebody different. She's pretty phenomenal. Floyd Norman, the legendary animator, inspired generations of artists. And, of course, Ridley Scott, his vision of what should be on a screen was just unique and unparalleled. They'll receive their awards coming up on November the 15th.
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0: 2025. It appears by its own numbers, the U.S. government seems insolvent. 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

0: Tears for Fears, and Everybody Wants to Rule the World, and I'm Chris Kellogg. 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
15: This is Steve Flowers. 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

0: There's Player and Baby Come Back, and I'm Chris Kellogg. I happened to see a TikTok video of Keith Urban singing that song, country singer Keith Urban. Turns out he's got a whole album of all these kind of yacht rock favorites, including an Ambrosia song, Stephen Bishop, Summer Breeze by Seals and Crofts. Yeah, if you're into new music, there you go. You can check that out. All right, at what age are people the happiest? It's not 20s. It's not 50s. It turns out those in their 70s, they're the happiest.
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1: I'm Chris DeMeo. The New York Knicks defeat the San Antonio Spurs 94-90 to win the NBA championship. New York's Jalen Brunson taking the series MVP, scoring 45 points.
2: I'm in awe. I don't know. Whenever someone counters out, we find a way to come back and do something about it.
1: Courtesy ABC, the Knicks win their series 4-1. It's their first NBA title in 53 years. The U.S. Army is celebrating a big birthday today.
3: The Army commemorating the milestone. 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
1: I'm Chris DeMeo. The New York Knicks defeat the San Antonio Spurs 94-90 to win the NBA championship. New York's Jalen Brunson taking the series MVP, scoring 45 points.
2: I'm in awe. I don't know. Whenever someone counters out, we find a way to come back and do something about it.
1: courtesy ABC. The Knicks win their series 4-1. It's their first NBA title in 53 years. The U.S. Army is celebrating a big birthday today.
3: The Army commemorating the milestone. Army senior leaders will host the 251st Army birthday cake cutting and reenlistment ceremony at the Pentagon, the action-packed military experience at Summerall Field at Joint Base Meyer Henderson Hall in Arlington, Virginia.
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0: They're the Tubes and She's a Beauty. Well, it turns out Lisa Kudrow and Mia Sorvino are returning for a sequel to Romeo and Michelle's high school reunion. And production is already underway in Los Angeles. I'm not sure how this one got under our radar. The original movie came out in 1997. Fans have been asking for a sequel for years. It turns out it's going to show up on Hulu as a Hulu original, as well as Disney Plus. No official release date yet.
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2: The U.S. Treasury quietly released its official financial report for 2025. It appears by its own numbers, the U.S. government seems insolvent. It's reported that the Treasury shows about $6 trillion in assets and over $47 trillion in liabilities. Add it all up, and it looks like the U.S. owes more than $130 trillion it doesn't have. 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

0: Donna Lewis and I Love You Always Forever, and I'm Chris Kellogg. So how is summer going so far for you and the kids? Well, parents were asked if the summer months are more or less stressful than the rest of the year. The survey came back and finds parents are pretty chill about the kids being home. 57% said summer is a less stressful time of year for them.
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4: 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It appears by its own numbers, the U.S. government seems insolvent. It's reported that the Treasury shows about $6 trillion in assets and over $47 trillion in liabilities. Add it all up, and it looks like the U.S. owes more than $130 trillion it doesn't have. 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

0: Great song from Steely Dan and the unmistakable voice of Michael McDonald in that mix as well. Well, Disney has released the final trailer for the upcoming live-action Moana ahead of its July 10th theatrical premiere. It really looks like this summer is going to be a huge box office between Toy Story 5, which opens on the 19th of this month, Moana next month, and already Super Mario Galaxy movie. That's already passed the $1 billion mark worldwide.
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2: It's June 14th. Here's what happened on this day in history, brought to you by Troy Animal Clinic, your full-service, family-owned veterinary clinic. 1158, the city of Munich, Germany is founded. 1775, the United States Army was founded. 1777, Congress formally adopted the Stars and Stripes of the American flag as the national standard. That's why this is Flag Day. 1846, a group of U.S. settlers in Sonoma proclaim the Republic of California. 1864, birth anniversary of the German psychiatrist and pathologist Alois Alzheimer's. He first described the disease that was named for him. 1909, American singer and actor Burl Ives, who helped reintroduce Anglo-American folk music in the 1940s and 50s, and won an Academy Award for a supporting role in The Big Country in 1958. 1912, the United States Senate held hearings investigating the tragic sinking of the magnificent White Star liner Titanic 2 months earlier. The doctrine of women and children first was described by Second Officer Charles Lightoller as the law of human nature and of Christian charity. 1922, the first U.S. president on the radio is Warren G. Harding. 1940, German troops entered Paris during World War II. Meanwhile, in German-occupied Poland, the Nazi regime opened its notorious concentration camp at Auschwitz. 1951, the first UNIVAC, Universal Automatic Computer, was installed in the U.S. Census Office. 1954, President Dwight Eisenhower signed an order adding the words, "Under God," to the Pledge of Allegiance. 1967, Mariner 5 is launched, the interplanetary probe established that 72.5% to 87.5% of Venus's atmosphere is carbon dioxide. 1989, former U.S. President Ronald Reagan received an honorary knighthood from Britain's Queen Elizabeth II. Premiering on television, 1976, The Gong Show, which featured a panel of three celebrities judging amateur and professional acts from the ordinary to the unusual, hosted by its creator, Chuck Barris. Having birthdays, actress Yasmin Bleeth of Baywatch and Nash Bridges is 56. Singer George Allen O'Dowd, best known as Boy George of Culture Club, is 65. Screenwriter Diablo Cody of Juno and the United States of Tara is 48. Hall of Fame tennis player Steffi Graf is 57. Olympic speed skater Eric Heiden is 68. Actress Traylor Howard of Monk and Two Guys and a Girl is 60. Actor Kevin McHale of Glee is 38. Actor Will Patton of The Agency, Remember the Titans, and Armageddon is 72. And the 45th and 47th President of the United States, real estate executive, TV personality Donald Trump is 80. It happened on this day, June the 14th. Today in History is brought to you by Troy Animal Clinic, caring for the pets of Pike County more than half a century. I'm Doc Kirby reporting for WTBF.
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1: I'm Deborah Valentine. New York Knicks captain Jalen Brunson named MVP after the Knicks won the NBA Finals Championship in Game 5 Saturday night, 94-90.
2: Every time I got the ball, all I could think about is all the hours in the summer. 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
1: Sound courtesy of ABC, Brunson scored 45 points. New York City's victory parade is planned for Thursday, June 18th, according to Mayor Mamdani. President Trump has announced that he expects a 60-day peace deal with Iran to be signed today. Iran has expressed some doubt, saying it may take several days for the performance-based memorandum of understanding to be signed. White House officials say it includes reopening the Strait of Hormuz. 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
3: Good morning. Here's today's devotional entitled Newsroom Mix-Up. We're reading 1 Kings 22, verses 1 through 8. They enjoyed 3 years of peace, no fighting between Aram and Israel. In the third year, Jehoshaphat, king of Judah, had a meeting with the king of Israel. Israel's king remarked to his aides, "Do you realize that Ramoth-Gilead belongs to us and we're sitting around in our hands instead of taking it back from the king of Aram?" He turned to Jehoshaphat and said, "Will you join me in fighting for Ramoth-Gilead?" Jehoshaphat said, "You bet. I'm with you all the way. My troops are your troops. My horses are your horses." He then continued, "But before you do anything, ask God for guidance." The king of Israel got the prophets together, all 400 of them, and put the question to them, "Should I attack Ramoth-Gilead, or should I hold back?" "Go for it," they said. "God will hand it over to the king." But Jehoshaphat dragged his heels. "Is there still another prophet of God around here we can consult?" The king of Israel told Jehoshaphat, "As a matter of fact, there is still one such man, but I hate him. He never preaches anything good to me, only doom, doom, doom. Micaiah, son of Imlah." "The king shouldn't talk about a prophet like that," said Jehoshaphat. A Congolese man went to the BBC's News 24 for a job interview, but a time-conscious producer mistook the man for a scheduled guest authority. He led the baffled but compliant applicant into the newsroom studio and fitted him with a microphone. When the on-air signal was given, the interviewer missed the look of panic on the man's face, and the flustered job seeker awkwardly bluffed his way through the questions. When the mistake itself became news, the network apologized for the error. The hapless man wasn't pretending to be an authority, he was just mistaken for one. In contrast, Ahab, the king of Israel, chose to ignore the truth by seeking answers from false prophets who were posing as religious authorities. Ahab didn't want to inquire of the Lord through the godly prophet Micaiah, because he does not prophesy good concerning me. The king had an aversion to the truth. Sometimes we would rather hear the comfort of a lie than words of truth. But we need to get our counsel from advisors who believe that all Scripture is profitable for doctrine, for reproof, for correction, for instruction in righteousness. We can't afford to let our desires cause it to exchange God's truth for a lie. Help us, Lord, to always welcome the hard truth rather than a soft lie. Amen.
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Katie Clark, hanging out with you. How's the weekend going? You know, this song right here, Fleetwood Mac's Dreams, written in 10 minutes. My goodness. It takes me longer to drink coffee.

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0: Lionel Richie's Running with the Night. It's Katie Clark hanging out with you. FIFA, you might have heard of it. It's going on. It's huge. 6 billion people expected to tune in. What do we have now? Just over 8 billion people in the entire world, and they're saying 6 billion will be tuning in to watch. So my guess is you probably know everything I'm about to say about the FIFA World Cup because, oh my goodness, it's so huge this year. And you know what? We're hosting a bunch of games in the U.S., which I absolutely love. So go Team USA. 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

0: Welcome to Sing for Joy, presenting sacred music that expresses the biblical themes that are the basis of Christian worship for each week in the church year. 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
1: Oh, be joyful in the Lord, all ye lands. Serve the Lord with gladness and come before his presence with a song. So begins the translation of Psalm 100 that we'll open our program with today, a four-part chant setting by composer Thomas Atwood. The words of the psalmist will journey with us for today's whole program, and we'll hear diverse musical settings from across time and space. We begin in England during the classical era.

Psalm 100, Ubi Latte Deo, by Thomas Atwood. John Scott conducted the choir of St. Paul's Cathedral in London with organist Hugh Williams. The 100th psalm is teeming with joy. The psalmist proclaims that God made us and cares for us as a shepherd cares for their sheep, and we respond with gratitude and praise. "For the Lord is good," the final verse begins. "His steadfast love endures forever, and his faithfulness to all generations." We hear John Rutter's very joyful setting of this very joyful psalm, which has orchestral and organ accompaniment. Listen for how the musical texture changes according to the words of the text, quieting as the singers sing about God's care for the world and our call to respond with thanksgiving.

O Be Joyful in the Lord by John Rutter. Andrew Lucas conducted the St. Albans Cathedral Choir and Abbey Girls Choir of St. Albans, United Kingdom, and the Royal Philharmonic Orchestra of London. Our musical exploration of the Psalm of the Day continues with the music of 20th century American composer Charles Ives. You'll hear his expression of the psalmist's praise in his own unique musical style. Listen for the juxtaposition of familiar harmonic and melodic language with more dissonant and chromatic moments.

Michael Tilson Thomas conducted Psalm 100 by Charles Ives, sung by the San Francisco Symphony Chorus of San Francisco, California. To learn more about the music you hear on Sing for Joy, find us on social media or on the web at singforjoy.org, where you can support the show and subscribe to our monthly e-newsletter. Next up, we'll hear music from the juncture between the Renaissance and the Baroque eras, from Dutch organist and composer Jan Pieterszoon Sweelinck. You'll hear the kind of polyphony that made Sweelinck a renowned teacher in his day. He taught such famous students as German Baroque composers Samuel Scheidt and Johann Hermann Schein.

We heard Psalm 100 by Jan Pieter Soons Phalanx, sung by the Gesualdo Consort Amsterdam under the direction of Harry Vanderkamp. Composer William Walton wrote in England during the 20th century. We'll hear his setting of Psalm 100, which includes an especially active organ part that undergirds the choral singing.

Jubilate Deo, William Walton's setting of Psalm 100. Stephen Layton conducted Polyphony. Another 20th century composer, Benjamin Britten, set the 100th psalm in his Jubilate Deo for St. George's Chapel in Windsor Castle. His setting is especially expressive, getting very quiet during the middle part of the psalm. Be thankful unto him and speak good of his name, for the Lord is gracious, his mercy is from everlasting.

We heard Benjamin Britten's Ubi Latte Deo in C, sung by the Holst Singers with accompanist David Good and conductor Stephen Layton. We close with one more setting of Psalm 100, the appointed psalm for the day in the lectionary. All people that on earth do dwell, a William Keith psalm paraphrase set to the Louis Bourgeois tune Old Hundredth and arranged by Rafe Vaughan Williams. Stephen Clebury conducts the choir of King's College and the Wallace Collection with accompanist Benjamin Bale. We go out today with the joy of the psalmist. Oh, enter then his gates with praise, approach with joy his courts unto. Praise, laud, and bless his name always, for it is seemly so to do.

Sing for Joy explores in sacred music the biblical themes of Christian worship each week throughout the liturgical year. Your host is Reverend Alexandra Jacob. The series is a production of St. Olaf College. Sing for Joy is made possible in part by a major grant from the Sukup Manufacturing Company of Sheffield, Iowa, makers of Sukup grain bins, dryers, and grain handling equipment. 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Sing for Joy's music director is Andrew Jacob. Our communications coordinator is Carolyn Pearson. The program is engineered and edited by Grant Fregueli and Mia Pardo. Sean Tonko is the program's producer, and our executive producer is Jeffrey O'Donnell. 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
2: 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My name's Cliff Bogus, and I'm your host. 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Coming up this hour, great classic from Gordon Moat and the Oak Ridge Boys. Plus, we'll talk with Clint Brown of Southbound, Ian Owens of the Tribute Quartet, as well as Greg Goodman with another episode of Southern Gospel Timeline. Getting things kicked off with this classic from Guy Penn.

0: That is the title cut from their 2022 album, Beautiful. That is the Needlands. The very latest from the guys of Southbound is a tune called Nothing. Now, we caught up with Clint Brown not long ago, and he helped answer the question, what type music do you guys sing?
1: People ask us all the time, you know, are you traditional Southern gospel? When we were really recording our first album, our wives were sitting around and talking, and they said, well, it's kind of like gospel grit. Got a little bit of bayou in it, you know, from Louisiana, my influence is there, and a little bit of Georgia red clay feel in there.
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1: Yeah, some soul in there, and country, and then a lot of Southern gospel. So it's just like a, you know, I'm from Louisiana, man. We like our music to be like gumbo.

0: 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That is Gordon Moat along with the Oak Ridge Boys. 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

0: from the album Forever. That is the Tribute Quartet. And Then. Now, the guys released a brand new tune to radio this week. It Could Have Been a Mountain. Now, to tell you more about that tune, here's Ian Owens of the Tribute Quartet.
1: We were looking for the keys that day. You know, we met at Daywind to do that, and you just find out what's comfortable for everybody. And the album was set. And actually, we still had, even then, a swing song that we were trying to figure out, because we had 11. We're like, which one's going away? And then Wayne said, hey, I know everything's in stone, basically, but we just wrote this song and made this demo. We'd all listen to it. And then he played it right there, and then all of us were like, well, now we got to get rid of two songs, because this one's definitely going.
2: Right.

0: that is off their album You Are Loved, put out in 2019. Jeff and Cherry Easter, Learning to Dance in the Rain. You are listening to Sunday Morning Gospel. My name's Cliff Boggs. Now, coming up in just a few moments, latest from Zane and Donna King. We'll talk with our friends at Trans World Radio, great tune from Gold City, and a classic from Randy Travis. 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

0: they have had several great songs from the current album, Everything Good. Zane and Donna King with the latest from that project, From the Basement to the Altar. I've got a tune from Gold City, Rise Up. It's up in just a few moments, but we are proud to team up with our friends at Trans World Radio.
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0: From the album High Lonesome, put out in 1991, Randy Travis, gonna have a little talk with Jesus. You are listening to Sunday Morning Gospel. Now, coming up in just a few moments, brand new debut from Jason Crabb, plus another episode of Southern Gospel Timeline when we come back.
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0: Now, that song was originally released by the Crabb family in 2004. Now, Jason Crabb has a brand new album, a more acoustic version of that song, and has made it the title cut, Through the Fire. That is Jason Crabb. It's time again for Southern Gospel Timeline with Greg Goodman.
1: I'm Greg Goodman, ready to take you back in time with Southern Gospel Timeline. See if you remember what year all these things took place. Cyclist Lance Armstrong was stripped of his Tour de France honors. TV and radio host Dick Clark passed away at the age of 82. And in June of this year, Triumphant Quartet had the number one song on the Singing News Top 80 chart with Almost Home.

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Others didn't care that much about. 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

0: From the album The Trouble With Me, Steve Ladd and Mercy Seat. 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

That is the latest from the Mylan Hayes family and Garden Tomb. 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
0: From the SMG Studios, located in Grand Bay, Alabama, it is Sunday Morning Gospel. 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Plus, we'll talk with Mike Lefevre, Joseph Habedank, as well as Scott Ian. Getting this hour kicked off with a classic from Anthem Edition.
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0: His latest album is produced by Ben Isaacs. It's entitled Jesus Can, and that is the latest release from that project. Jonathan Wilburn, along with the Gatlin Brothers in the background, and Grace is Sufficient. I've got a great duet from Jason Crabb and Gary Laveau of Rascal Flatts up in just a few moments, but first, the latest from the Lefevre Quartet, Whatever, Hallelujah. Now to tell you more about that tune, here's Mike Lefevre.
1: There's not many songs you hear with the tambourine mentioned in it. This one mentions the tambourine. That's one thing. If we ever see tambourines, we usually try to hide them under songbooks because it never fails. The person that gets the tambourine is usually the one that can't play it. I love to see people worship in that way. But on the flip side of that, from a singer standpoint, if you're on the platform and they don't have the good meter, so to speak, it can be very distracting.

0: That is off his 2018 album, Unexpected. That is Jason Crabb, along with Gary Laveau of Rascal Flatts, and You Choose to Be My Friend. 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

0: few weeks ago, she was crowned as the new American Idol. 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
1: So I was writing with my producer, Nick Schwartz, and I got home after the writing session, and he started sending me songs. And I thought, well, that's weird. Like, he knows I write all my songs. But one of the songs he sent was Ain't That the Truth, or at least a version of Ain't That the Truth. And I loved it. Well, come to find out, it was a song he wrote with Kane, the band, for their new record, and they didn't record it. And Nick was one of the writers on it. He said, is there any way you would want to cut this? I said, well, if I could

0: 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My name's Cliff Boggs. Now, coming up in just a few moments, classic from Reba McEntire, There Is a God. 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

0: That is the very latest from the ladies of High Road. And that's what love is. You are listening to Sunday Morning Gospel. Now stay close. The spotlights are on Scotty Inman, and we'll be talking with him about his latest single when Sunday Morning Gospel continues.
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0: Come. Reaching back to 2025 with Scotty Inman, along with Jason Crabb and Charlotte Ritchie, and Man on the Middle Cross. He released another tune to radio just a few weeks ago called Broken Man Can. Now, we caught up with him this past week, and he told us a little bit more about the tune.
1: Well, the lyrics talk about, you know, the first verse talks about somebody maybe who was given a testimony at church that morning, and it wasn't the same kind of sermon you'd hear on a Sunday morning. It wasn't something that was out of the Bible, like maybe out of Proverbs or something. It was, you know, it was just a guy who came up, but preaching his testimony. So what, it was different that day. But after he got done preaching, people started coming to the altar, and it became clear to him that day that nobody helps a broken man like a broken man can.

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From their album entitled Joy, that is the latest from Westward Road, and He Knew. Reaching back to 2023 with Becky Isaacs Bowman, along with Connie Smith, Way Up the Mountain.

0: from the album Songs That Got Me Through the Tough Times. 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
1: 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Coming up next, The Power and the Glory with Minister George Merritt. Here's a TBF update. The Alabama Second Ecclesiastical Jurisdiction Auxiliaries and Ministry Convention Answering the Call has morning sessions at 9:26 and evening sessions at 7:26 Wednesday through Friday at McClurtown Church of God in Christ on County Road 7749 in Troy. 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
2: 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Thank you for joining us today for our lesson entitled The Wise Path of Life,

Today's lesson is entitled, The Wise Path of Life, Part 1. This is a study of the book of Proverbs, chapter 1, verses 1 through 7. In our modern world, information overload surrounds us. 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There are endless guides claiming to reveal how to thrive as a devoted spouse in marriage, an effective and loving parent, a high-achieving professional or entrepreneur, a disciplined student or a lifelong learner, a loyal and supportive friend, a healthy eater and a fitness enthusiast, and a confident individual with strong self-worth. The promises are bold. How to find lasting joy, how to build massive wealth, achieve peak physical form, cultivate unbreakable relationships, navigate stress, raise resilient children, lead teams successfully, retire early, and the list expands with new trends and hacks. Many of these resources contain fragments of helpful insight drawn from psychology or experience or data or common sense. Some offer genuinely useful strategies backed up by research or real-world results. Yet, none can claim absolute perfection. Every human-authored manual carries limitations, biases, cultural blind spots, or incomplete perspectives. Advice must always be weighed, tested, and often adjusted. Much of it proves fleeting or contradictory, sometimes harmful, when applied without discernment. In stark contrast stands the book of Proverbs, a divine manual for masterful, God-honored living. This ancient yet eternally relevant text serves as the ultimate how-to guide for life's deepest challenge, its weightiest decisions, its moral dilemmas, its relational dynamics, its financial choices, its personal character, and eternal priorities. What sets Proverbs apart is its divine origin. It is inspired. It is the inspired, inerrant Word of God, 2 Timothy chapter 3, verses 16 and 17. Every principle within it is trustworthy, it's unchanging, and fully authoritative. No other book matches its reliability or depth. Proverbs instill the profound wisdom of God into concentrated form, compiled across 31 chapters, 31 chapters of practical, memorable sayings. It addresses the core issues that define human existence: integrity versus deceit, diligence versus laziness, humility versus pride, purity versus lust, generosity versus greed, peace versus strife, and life versus death. Through the pen of King Solomon,
Israel's wisest earthly ruler, God reveals timeless truths. Solomon's God-given wisdom, it remains relevant, relevant for every culture, every era, every technology, and every stage of life. Whether in ancient society or today's digital age, the principles, they hold firm. Our lesson is titled The Wise Path of Life, Part 1. It begins with Proverbs chapter 1, verses 1 through 7. This is the book's powerful introduction. These verses establish the foundation for the entire collection. Major points for these first 7 verses. Number 1, know the subject and the author. That's verse 1. Point 2, learn the purpose of Proverbs. That's verses 2 through 4. Point 3, let the wise listen carefully to the Proverbs, verses 5 and 6. And point number 4, grasp Proverbs' key verse. That's verse 7. The fear of the Lord is the beginning of knowledge. Chapter 1, verse 1, know the subject and the author of Proverbs. Verse 1 immediately identifies both the Proverbs of Solomon, son of David, king of Israel. This opening declares the book's genre and primary source, setting the stage for deeper exploration in verses 2 through 6. The subject are wise sayings. That's Proverbs. The Hebrew term translated Proverbs is Mashal. It carries rich layers of meaning, primarily to be like, to compare, or to resemble. This root reveals core features of biblical Proverbs. First, most Proverbs employ parallels. Two or more lines that mirror or contrast or compete with each other to drive home a single truth. For example, in Proverbs chapter 10, verse 20, it says, "The tongue of the righteous is choice silver, but the heart of the wicked is of little value." The second line contrasts sharply with the first, amplifying the point through comparison. Second, Proverbs frequently uses vivid similes or metaphors. Proverbs chapter 25, verse 11 says this, "A word fitly spoken is like apples of gold in settings of silver." Such imagery makes abstract truths concrete and memorable. Third, some extend into brief narratives, parables, or puzzling statements that invite deeper reflection, conveying layered meanings about relationships, consequences, or moral contrasts. Additionally, Mashal implies to rule or to govern. So Proverbs are not casual observations, but governing principles, rules for ordering life rightly. In Proverbs, they are God's authoritative rules, designed to direct conduct under His lordship. These divine Proverbs exhibit several helpful traits. First of all, they're concise and brief. They pack profound truth in just a few words. They're catchy and memorable. They use rhyme and rhythm, alliteration, and repetition for easy recall. Then they're candid and direct. They're often blunt, exposing sin or folly
without sugarcoating. They're ethical and honorable, promoting only godly values. They are ethical and honorable, promoting only godly virtues. They're educational, ideal for parental instruction, mentoring, or discipleship. They're familiar and enduring. Many echo across generations. They are general truths, expressing patterns and tendencies, not inflexible promises or guarantees. A common misunderstanding arises here. Some dismiss Proverbs because they encounter exceptions. For example, the phrase, "the righteous will prosper." That seems contradicted by suffering believers. Remember, Proverbs state general principles observed in God's moral order, not ironclad guarantees. They describe what typically happens when life aligns with divine wisdom, while acknowledging exceptions due to sin's disruption, testing, or sometimes sovereign purposes. The author, Solomon. While chapters 22:17 to chapter 24, verse 34, include sayings from the wise, chapters 30 and 31 attribute material to Agur and Lemuel. But Solomon dominates as the primary author and compiler. 1 Kings chapter 4, verse 32 records his 3,000 proverbs. Solomon's credentials are unmatched. He's the son of David. He grew up under Israel's greatest king, a man after God's own heart. David's household instilled spiritual depth, moral integrity, and practical insight from childhood. Next, he was the king of Israel. His throne granted unparalleled access to power, wealth, international diplomacy, court life, justice systems, military strategy, and human nature at every level. He was the receipt of divine wisdom. Early in his reign, God appeared in a dream, offering any request. Solomon humbly asked for discernment to govern. 1 Kings chapter 3, verses 5 through 15. God granted extraordinary wisdom, plus riches and honor as bonuses. His fame drew visitors worldwide. He was an observer of wealth's limits. Despite vast treasuries, Solomon concluded they cannot satisfy the soul. Ecclesiastes chapter 2, verses 11 through 17. He grasped greed's futility. He was a master of relationships. Alliances with foreign rulers brought peace and prosperity. He understood diplomacy, loyalty, and betrayal. He was an expert in creation's wisdom. Solomon spoke with knowledge of plants, animals, birds, reptiles, and fish, 1 Kings chapter 4, verse 33, reflecting God's creative order. He was experienced in passion's dangers. His 700 wives and 300 concubines, 1 Kings chapter 11, verse 3, included political unions and personal indulgences, leading to idolatry and downfall, 1 Kings chapter 11, verses 4 through 8. Yet Song of Solomon reveals his grasp of pure covenant love. He was a man of triumphs and tragedies. He had immense success, contrasted with grievous failure.
God used his painful lessons to authenticate the truth he recorded. Well, here's a critic's question. How can a man who later pursued idolatry author a book of divine wisdom? Does his inconsistency discredit the Proverbs? The answer? Truth stands independent of its messenger's perfection. The Holy Spirit inspired Solomon's words, 2 Peter chapter 1, verse 21. Preserving God's infallible principles, despite human frailty. We critique Solomon's failures, but embrace the timeless truth he proclaimed. Scripture records both his wisdom and warning against repeating his own errors. Verses 2 through 4, learn the purpose of Proverbs. The text states its aim, to impart wisdom, discipline, and understanding. To know wisdom and instruction, to understand the words of insight. The Hebrew word yada means know. It implies deep, observed knowledge, not just mere facts, but lived reality. The word wisdom denotes skill in living, practical mastery, like artisans building the tabernacle, or sailors navigating the seas, or judges ruling justly. It is God's attribute displayed in righteous conduct. That's wisdom. Next is instruction. It means discipline, correction, training, often through reproof or hardship. Next is understand. It involves discernment, perceiving underlying truths. Verse 3 talks about building a disciplined life of righteousness, justice, and equity. To receive instruction in wise dealing, in righteousness, justice, and equity. The word receives suggests seizing something valuable at any cost, Proverbs chapter 23, verse 23. Wisdom demands sacrifice, time, pride, and habits. Then the term wise dealing, it emphasizes successful, prudent actions, the fruit of wisdom. The traits of a wise life, first of all, righteousness. That's conformity to God's standards, like accurate scales. Second part of a wise life is justice. Right rulings per God's law. The third trait of a wise life is equity, uprightness, fairness in all dealings. Next, verse 4, to equip the simple and young with prudence, knowledge, and discretion. To give prudence to the simple, to the young, knowledge and discretion. The term simple means naive, easily swayed, we see in Proverbs chapter 14, verse 15, or lacking experience. The young, the immature, the impressionable, they need guidance. Then the word prudence. Prudence is shrewd insight to detect deception or positive cunning. Another word is knowledge. And here it's the word discretion, to perceive cunning to avoid harm. Wisdom transfers generationally. Parents to children and divinely, James chapter 1, verse 5. The third point of our lesson comes from verses 5 and 6 of our text. Let the wise listen carefully to the Proverbs.
Proverbs benefits novices and experts alike. The wise grow through listening, learning, and counsel, according to verse 5. Let the wise hear and increase in learning, and the one who understands obtain guidance. Teachable spirit, open to growth. Lifelong learning, never complacent. Seeking counsel, value others' input.

They reveal to the diligent. Point four, from verse 7, grasp Proverbs, key verse. Fear of the Lord is the beginning of knowledge. That reads, the fear of the Lord is the beginning of knowledge. Fools despise wisdom and instruction. This motto unlocked wisdom. Fear of the Lord, reverential awe, submission, obedience to Yahweh, the covenant of God revealed in Scripture. That's the fear of the Lord. Not terror, but worshipful respect, leading to trust and compliance. That knowledge, it's practical insight into life's moral order. Fools reject God's correction. Two paths emerge here. The wise, fearing God, versus the foolish, despising instruction. Wisdom begins with a heart decision. Acknowledge God. Trust Christ. Obey His word. Wisdom personified. Proverbs chapter 8 points to Christ. The embodiment of God's wisdom. True wisdom equals knowing and following Jesus. There's seven Hebrew terms in chapter 1, verse 7, and they paint wisdom's facets. Skill, discipline, discernment, prudent action, shrewdness, cunning perception, and knowledge. Together, they form a complete portrait of godly living. Would you bow with me in prayer? Heavenly Father, we come before you with grateful hearts, acknowledging that you are the source of all true wisdom and the architect of the universe. We thank you for the book of Proverbs, your divine manual that serves as an anchor in a world filled with information, but starving for truth. Lord, we ask that the words we've studied today, the Proverbs of Solomon, would not merely be information in our minds, but a governing force in our lives. Grant us the skill to navigate life's challenges, the discipline to accept your correction, and the discernment to recognize your path. We pray specifically for the simple and the young among us. Give them the prudence to see through the deceptions of this age. For the wise, give us humility to never stop listening, to always increase in learning, and to seek godly counsel in every decision we face. Above all, Father, we would ask that you deepen our fear of the Lord. May we live in such reverent awe of your holiness that our natural response is joyful obedience. Help us to remember that all treasures of wisdom are hidden in Jesus Christ, and it is through a relationship with Him that we truly begin and know how to live. As we leave this study, help us to walk the wise path, doing what is right, what is just, and what is fair. May our lives reflect your character to a world in need of light. In the name of Jesus Christ, the living God of wisdom. Amen.

0: 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And may God bless and keep you.
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2: 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This is a little iron sharpening iron, right? Steel on steel.
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0: a great scriptural truth sung by one of the finest vocal lineups ever. That's the Gaither Vocal Band, Steel on Steel.
1: That's good stuff.
0: Here we go. It's on now.
2: Some pray for this moment.
0: And others pray about it.
2: You got it. It's called the word of the day, and we've been searching high and low, start to finish, A to Z, deep and wide, to find that perfect word. Here it comes, sports fans. The word is forfend. Forfend.
3: Forfend.
0: Forfend. Forfend.
2: It is a verb. Forfend.
4: Oh, wait a minute. Said Thank verb, goodness. I know a forfend. Yes, oh. The forfend. Kevin, Bill, do you remember that? The forfend was an automobile.
5: Hey, hey, Kevin, you didn't ring the bell.
4: Listen up as I ring the bells of heaven. Here we go. The forfend was an automobile that was manufactured back in the 1950s by the McDonald McDougal Company, and it was designed to compete with the Edsel. No offense, Bill. McDonald McDougal actually stayed out of Detroit and established their plant in Van Wert, Indiana.
2: Oh, yeah.
4: Mistake number one. They modified the Edsel and modeled it very closely. Mistake number two. And then the forefend actually boasted elegance, a lot of precision. It had three engines and five wheels. It's unfortunate because it had no windshield.
3: Oh, wow.
4: The engines were very big. Yeah, with no windshield, you couldn't drive over 5 miles an hour. It it was innovation, or was it marketing genius? Either way, it was mistake number three. And in 1954, they produced four of them, and production declined significantly in subsequent years. Corporate executives couldn't see why sales were plummeting. Drivers couldn't see at all. McDonald McDougal then declared bankruptcy and left the existing 12 models there somewhere in Van Wert. We don't know where. And I just remember that cute slogan, Bill, you'll remember this, ride the wave of the future in a new forfend. You can't see out, you can't see in. That was a perfect. Anybody remember?
0: And you can't take it on a roundabout.
4: No, it was the roundabout.
3: Okay.
6: I remember that.
3: Oh, yeah. Who doesn't? Here's the real definition. Forfend is used in context relating to some kind of real or pretended danger or other unpleasantness.
0: Well, that checks out.
3: Exactly. In humorous and ironic use, forfend typically appears in the phrase, heaven forfend. It's kind of like heaven forbid. It expresses an usually ironic desire that something not happen or not be done. So in general use, if you forfend something unwanted or undesirable, you ward it off or prevent it, and if you forfend yourself from or against something, you protect or preserve yourself from it. Wow. You know, yours is shorter and funnier. However, here's an example. Heaven forfend that people actually pick up dictionaries and read them.
4: Oh, I see. Wow. Interesting.
2: Yeah.
4: Well, I how could one man be so wrong?
6: Well, I don't know. I thought I had a friend, Frederick, who fixed fenders for forfend.
4: Yes. Oh, Frederick. Yeah, the forfend fender fixer.
6: He was a forfend fender fixer from Florida.
7: You can forfend bad record sales by getting there first to set up your table.
2: Hey, Bill, this voice is in the room.
8: We have one of the voices of this group in this room. His name is...
2: Help him.
4: Pat Barton.
8: Pat Barton.
4: He's a good friend.
9: He's dying over there. Help him.
8: Perfect.
7: Hey, here are the Guardians.

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1: 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Here's Gordon Mode. I know somebody who does.

She's a beloved member of the Homecoming family, and this very show, our very own Lauren Talley, with her 2026 release called Walls. This cut is It's All About Jesus. 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
1: Hey, I'm Dean.
2: And Kim Hopper.
1: Hey, Tori, what time is it?
3: Well, hey, Hoppers, it's time. I'm glad you asked me that because it is time for a Mayberry moment.
4: Oh, yes.
3: Oh, my gosh.
4: Here we go.
3: Here it goes.
5: From one of the most iconic shows in television history, the common sense, family-oriented storylines of the Andy Griffith Show left its mark on millions, including our resident trivial expert.
3: That's right.
5: And I did pronounce that correct. To bring you this Mayberry moment, here's Kevin.
3: Kevin.
6: Would to God that you got as excited about the word of the day as you do this. But anyway, and to preface this, we do this game every now and then, but we've got some serious Andy trivia people in the room here.
4: It's on.
6: Four or five. So we'll do some questions that are a little easier, and you guys might want to bow out of those. And then on some of the harder ones, you can join in. So who would have been the Mayberry barber?
7: Floyd.
3: That would be Floyd.
6: Anybody remember?
4: Oh, come on.
5: Floyd. Are we just going to call him out or do we raise hands?
6: Well, however you want to do it. Bill, I think you got that one, right?
7: Floyd, yeah.
6: What was Floyd's last name? Do you remember?
8: Forfend.
5: He fixed fenders.
7: Harvey.
6: And it was not Floyd the barber.
8: No. I got it.
9: Okay. Woody has his
8: Woody
9: hand
8: has
9: up.
8: It. Lawson.
6: Floyd Lawson. Whoa. That's exactly right. You got it.
4: Point of order. Floyd had two last names.
6: Oh, okay. Go ahead.
4: In one particular episode, he was Floyd Colby.
6: Mm-hmm.
4: And then he became Floyd.
7: Long, yes. But not for long.
4: Not for long.
3: No.
5: Was that
3: when
5: he was
3: his married name? Or?
5: Now, then the first season, he wasn't played by Howard McNear.
6: Yep. No, he wasn't. Exactly. And then
4: you're bringing out the nerd in us.
3: You guys are freaks.
6: And then as the seasons went on, Howard McNear suffered a stroke and they wrote him back in where he could be seated.
9: That's right.
6: Even though it looked like they did some camera tricks, made it look like he was walking in and out of the courthouse, but he was seated and Andy wanted to continue working with him.
7: Surely they
6: really
7: did.
6: Really great. No. Well, Bill, we'll do the same for you.
9: I thought we already had.
6: Yes.
3: That's right.
6: And we did when you died 10 years ago.
5: AI was here a lot quicker.
6: That's right.
3: Ushered it in.
10: Well, folks, that's it. That's the Mayberry moment right here on Homecoming Radio.

Just beautiful. The Mertens, a cappella, from the project This Is the Time I Must Sing, Going Home, here on Homecoming Radio. Well, this one's going back a few years. The Roop Sisters and The Right Road. And if you're driving right now, thanks for taking Homecoming Radio on your journey. We'd like to think this is the right road to be on. Are you standing?

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2: Hi, this is Russ Taff. 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
3: Time now for today's reminder that true joy starts with the decision to take whatever you have and
4: give it away.
5: Take whatever you have and give it away.
6: Dana recently experienced random kindness 2 weeks ago following a windstorm that toppled a large pine tree onto her driveway. She says she was unable to get her vehicle out of the garage because of the fallen tree. When she was online looking for a tree service, Dana heard the sound of chainsaws. When she went out to her front window, she observed two neighbors and their teenage boys cutting up the tree and filling a dump trailer with the cleared debris.
7: Nice.
6: They cut the stump right at the ground, so when they were done, you could hardly tell there was ever a tree there. They did an incredible job and helped me out in a huge way. I want people to know about my wonderful neighbors. It's this kind of generosity that stands as an example to all of us that it's much better to give and to receive, bringing us today's reminder to
4: give it away.

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1: Back here at Homecoming Radio with one of our featured co-hosts in the room, Lauren Talley. And if you think the Talley name is just limited to what we know now as Lauren and her immediate Talley Trio family, there's a lot of talent in that family name.
2: We've been around a long time, Daniel. My mom and dad started out their careers with different groups. My dad started out with the Hoppers, my mom with a group called the Songmasters. And my Uncle Kirk began his career also with the Hoppers, but he started out as a 16-year-old boy. And he just came out and set the stage on fire every night. And the Cathedrals hired him to sing tenor. And during that time in his career, he recorded one of the most iconic songs I think that's ever been in gospel music. Yeah. Has a fantastic message. And man, does he sing the roof off of A Man Who Can.
1: Anybody else wear out this album?
3: Yep.
4: Yes.
3: Written by Jack Campbell.

0: the cathedrals. Mark Ooh, Bishop, you wow. said you bought this at a store.
1: Well, in our little town that we grew up in, we didn't have a lot of choices, but at the dollar store, they sold albums, had a big album section, the 33s and the 45s, and I spent my own money to get the cathedrals.
2: Wow, yeah, that's right.
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1: You know, it gives us a lot of encouragement when you're recording a program like this. 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

0: It is so encouraging and quite fun to hear from you. Emails and letters like these.
1: Joyce in Scappoose, Oregon says, when the news on TV is so depressing, your music is the very best. Keep doing what you are doing. Yeah. I love it.
2: Nice. Yeah.
3: Laura in South Carolina writes, just want to say how much I enjoy listening to Homecoming Radio. It's the only station set in my car. I love to sing along as the Spirit moves me, especially on songs about God's saving grace. When the Spirit moves me to dance, however, that can present a problem.
4: Watch yourself, Laura.
2: Sometimes when I'm on the interstate, I wish the Spirit would move the car in front of me.
3: Be careful, Laura.
2: Well, Beth says the best thing they ever did was put Bill Gaither on the radio. Now I'll never cancel my subscription. Well, there you go, Beth.
5: Well, what a ringing endorsement.
6: Yeah. Come and listen in to a radio station. I still love the radio. I watch TV every now and then. But
2: you watch the radio every day. Yeah. That's what you do.
7: Bill saying about taking the radio back to black and white. He's a purist.
6: But there is still something about the radio, and we love your notes, and when you keep in touch with us, makes us smile and have a good time.
1: Yes.
6: There are a lot of different cuts on Because Helios, and Glory and I are happy with all of them. This one we did with a vocal band with Michael and Wes and David and me, I guess.
2: Yeah. I'd say you were there.
4: That would be you.
6: And Mark was also on the camera. So here it is.

0: Okay, wow. Yeah. Oh, you know, that song has been literally been sung around the world. That is Because He Lives by the Vocal Band.
1: Our goal today was to bring you a smile, and I'm not sure what the rest of the goal was.
2: If only someone had written it down.
3: Well, our goal today was to remind you that the home you've longed to find and the only hope in this life is in one person, Christ Himself. All while encouraging you to find true wisdom, not just learning in the one answer that is true, the answer found in Christ.
4: That's right.
1: And that will do it for today, but join us the next time where we'll be sure to sing once again, I think, some of your favorites.
3: Yeah. Hey, before time gets away from us, I want to give a great big thank you to our support staff, including Jeff Abbey in the booth. Dave Van Wyck, Lynn, Gina, Kelly, yeah. Brianna, Stan, Adam, yeah. and all yeah. the behind-the-scenes folks.
0: That was a kazoo salute.
3: To you, we say...
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0: Growing up in Central Florida, 1962, we were witness to an extraordinary event. Train after train, truck after truck, plane after plane, all heading south past through our little beach town, headed down to Key West. And the reason was the Cuban Missile Crisis. Those of us who were around in those days kind of looked at this from our own perspective and not really much other than that. Yes, we knew heavily involved the Cubans. I've been to Cuba 15 times and very quietly talked to some people about it that time who were people of my age, and they said, yes, we were terrified. We didn't know what's going to happen either. And I've been in Russia and mentioned to people my age about things like that, and they also did not know what was going to happen. But I never thought about everybody else in the hemisphere and how significant this event might have been for all of them. That's why I was really excited when I got this book recently by Dr. Renata Keller, The Fate of the Americas, The Cuban Missile Crisis and the Hemispheric Cold War. It's from the University of North Carolina Press, and she is here to talk to us today about a whole different perspective on what the Cuban Missile Crisis meant, not just to one or two or three countries, but also to the entire hemisphere. Renata, thanks so much for making time to talk to me today.
3: My pleasure. Thank you for having me.
0: When did you first get sort of interested in the Cuban Missile Crisis and its effect on the rest of Latin America?
3: I started thinking about this when I was writing my first book, Mexico's Cold War, Cuba, the United States, and the Legacy of the Mexican Revolution. And that book came out more than 10 years ago. And I have a small section in that book where I looked at the way that the Mexican government responded to the Cuban Missile Crisis and the role it played trying to negotiate between its two neighbors. And then I started my first job teaching history at Boston University, and that when I started was the 50th anniversary of the Cuban Missile Crisis, and I was invited by one of my colleagues to present on a panel, and that colleague knew that I had written about Mexico and was working on this book about Mexico and invited me to share my research on Mexico and the Missile Crisis, or he suggested perhaps I could broaden it and include other countries in Latin America. So it actually, I can't really take full credit for the idea. It was one of my colleagues who suggested taking a more hemispheric approach.
0: One of the things that I learned from your book is that Mexico was a huge player in all of this, and that the Organization of American States was important, but there were also so many different factions all across Latin America, from Central America and South America. A lot of conflict going on in these countries about, was communism the wave of the future? Was democracy passed, or was it the strong thing that we needed to hold on to? And I was surprised at how many different nations across South America in particular, but including Mexico, were dealing with this sort of internal stress during the same time.
3: Yeah, it's funny because I think when we usually read books about the Missile Crisis, it's from the United States perspective, like you were saying. And most of those books are written by people who study U.S. history. And I consider myself more of a Latin Americanist, a specialist in Latin American history. And so I think that's kind of what I bring to the table, is kind of this deeper knowledge of what was going on in Latin America at the time, you know, in the 1960s and throughout the Cold War. But I think also I have to admit I was incredibly surprised too when I started researching this project, just at the really wide variety of responses during the Missile Crisis, because I had assumed that most people in most places were like people in the United States who backed up their government, supported Kennedy's decisions. There weren't a huge number of protests in the United States. There wasn't a lot of discussion or debate, at least, you know, within the public and criticizing the government. Whereas in Latin America, there was, and there was huge protests. And I was really surprised to learn that myself.
0: Let's talk about specifically about Mexico. What was going on in Mexico in the early 1960s?
3: So Mexico was in a unique position because Mexico had had their own enormous social revolution between 1910 and 1920. And then when Cuba had their revolution that culminated in 1959 with Fidel Castro taking power, the Mexican government was, you know, by that point, still claiming to be revolutionary, although it had been almost 50 years, and the Mexican government had gotten significantly more conservative by that point. But they were trying to revive their revolutionary legacy, and they saw the Cuban Revolution as an opportunity to do that. And so Mexico's leaders really embraced the Cuban Revolution, and they defended it, and they refused to cut relations with Cuba when other countries in the Americas cut relations. And so they had this special relationship with Cuba going into the missile crisis. And the United States, meanwhile, had been a little annoyed with Mexico for defending Cuba. U.S. leaders, including Kennedy, had been pressuring Mexico to cut relations and take a stronger stance against Cuba and communism. But during the Cuban Missile Crisis, Mexico really took this interesting position where they, like I said, negotiated. They tried to negotiate with Castro and with the United States, saying, you know, to Castro, please give up these missiles. We can help you repair relations with your other neighbors. But they also took a really strong stance on the side of the United States when they voted in the Organization of American States to approve the quarantine. And this was a really big deal because Mexico, up to that point, had been refusing to cooperate in the Organization of American States and had been siding with Cuba in that multilateral organization. But when they were faced with the threat of nuclear missiles and nuclear war, Mexico changed their position. And this helped heal relations between Mexico and the United States over the question of Cuba and helped bring Mexico and the United States back together on the question of kind of communism in the hemisphere and the Cuba question.
0: Now, in Brazil, there's quite a consideration of both possibilities, wasn't there? Brazil seemed to be sort of torn between two very strong factions, one very pro-communist, the other very pro-nationalist. Brazil didn't seem to come to an understanding of where they stood in the whole situation until the actual event of the crisis, right?
3: Yeah, Brazil was another interesting case because Brazil was led by an unelected president. The elected president had quit suddenly, leaving his vice president, João Goulart, in power. And João Goulart was a leftist. He was a labor leader. And he sympathized with Cuba, but he also didn't have a very strong base, right? He wasn't elected. He didn't have that popular support.
0: Right.
3: And so when he found himself facing this question of what to do with the Cuban Missile Crisis, he took a very inconsistent position. And so in some statements, he said, you know, we need to respect Cuban sovereignty. We need to defend, you know, this ideal of non-intervention and let the Cubans figure out their own business. But then also Brazil did change their position in the OAS, just like Mexico had done. And instead of abstaining on the Cuba question like they had previously, they did also approve the quarantine. And secretly, the Brazilian government agreed to cooperate with the United States and send a secret messenger to Cuba to try to negotiate directly with Fidel Castro. And this was a U.S. proposal. Again, top secret. But the problem was when Goulart did this, he didn't do it the way the U.S. leaders wanted it to. So he sent this envoy, and he kept the U.S. role secret, but he didn't keep the envoy secret. And he chose a person who the United States didn't trust, who they considered a communist sympathizer. And so the way that Goulart handled the missile crisis gave U.S. leaders pause, and it made them think, can we trust Goulart? Is he politically savvy? Is he going to side with the United States when it's important? And then they also considered the fact that whereas many Latin American countries actually participated in the quarantine and offered bases and sent ships and things like that, Brazil did not participate in the quarantine. They very noticeably refused to participate. And so after the Cuban Missile Crisis, U.S. leaders began to take seriously this idea of cooperating with the opposition in Brazil. You mentioned that Brazil was very divided, and that was absolutely the case. And U.S. leaders really lost faith, whatever little faith they had to begin with, in João Goulart, and started seriously considering considering and actually working with the opposition, both in the military and in civil society, to work to overthrow João Goulart, which is what happened 2 years after the missile crisis.
0: Now, this also had an effect on what's going on in Argentina at the same time, right?
3: Yeah, so Argentina, there's some themes here, right? Argentina was also very divided, and it was also led by an unelected leader at the time. Earlier in the year, the military had overthrown Argentina's democratically elected leader and installed the head of the Senate as interim president. And Argentina, at the time of the crisis, was basically being run by the armed forces, but the armed forces themselves were really divided over the question of how much should they support democracy or just really embrace military-led rule in Argentina. And when the missile crisis occurred, different factions within Argentina's armed forces actually competed with each other to see who could be the most pro-U.S. and the most anti-communist. So Argentina was one of the countries that participated in the quarantine, and they sent two destroyers. And so the Argentine Navy was really proud of that, and they made a big deal of it. And then the Argentine Air Force was like, what? Us too. We also want to help get the missiles out. And the Army too. And so they were all competing to participate and show off their anti-communist credentials. And the person who really came out on top was an army leader, Juan Carlos Onganía. And then he went on to establish a really close relationship with the U.S. Army based on his response to the missile crisis. And he started doing training in the United States and establishing all these high-level connections. And then 4 years after the missile crisis, he staged a coup and seized power in Argentina, ushering in an era of repeated military dictatorships in Argentina, similar to what began 2 years earlier in Brazil.
0: I found it really interesting, and once I read the chapters that talked about this, that of course, the people in Panama realized that they were pretty much going to be a target if a war breaks out, because the Panama Canal that goes through them controls all access or quick access between the Atlantic and the Pacific Ocean. So they felt like they were going to be in the crosshairs, which is, I would think, a pretty valid concern. So the countries of Central America, south of Mexico, Nicaragua, Costa Rica, Panama, Honduras, Guatemala, they all had varying degrees of interest in what's going on too, but like most of the others, they had internal struggles, and they had, in some cases, they had sided with us in the Bay of Pigs invasion and so forth, and in other cases, they were definitely against us. So once again, even the rest of Central America kind of divided on what they were going to do about it until they found out that the missiles, that really did change everything for a lot of them.
3: Mm-hmm. Yeah, the fact that nuclear missiles were suddenly and secretly introduced into the hemisphere really brought at least the governments of Latin America together on this question of protecting hemispheric security. And so whereas Mexico and Brazil and Chile had been kind of dragging their heels on taking action against Cuba and against Fidel Castro, the question of nuclear war and the prospect of nuclear war really drove government officials to take a stronger stance and to work together to try and use whatever hemispheric diplomatic levers they could to pressure Cuba and the Soviet Union to get the missiles out. But that's the governments, right? So you also mm-hmm. need to look, and this was something that was really important to me, was to look beyond the governmental level and see how everyday people were responding to and participating in the Cuban Missile Crisis. And so while the governments of Latin America were pretty unanimous in terms of their responses, at least with the question of the quarantine, people across the hemisphere and the public were really, really divided on the question of whether Cuba should be allowed to defend themselves with nuclear weapons or whether that was a threat to hemispheric security that had to be eliminated with violence if necessary. And so you get really big protests across the hemisphere. You get these debates in parliaments, in Congress, in the newspapers. And so that was what I really wanted to focus on, was both the governmental responses, but also public responses.
0: In case you're late joining us, we're talking to Renata Keller, who is Associate Professor of History at the University of Nevada, Reno. She is also involved in, and the book is from the University of North Carolina Press, but the book is also part of a series called Interconnections, the Global 20th Century, and she is one of the editors of this series. Are they all with the University of North Carolina Press?
3: Yes, they are.
0: Is this the first in the series, or?
3: No, it's actually the second in the series. Our first book was Cold War Asia. It was an edited volume looking at the Cold War in various places in Asia. This is also a series that grew out of a much older series. There is a series called New Cold War History that was, probably ran for 20 years.
0: Right.
3: But the person who edited that retired from editing book series. And so the University of North Carolina Press was looking to expand it and, you know, still publish Cold War books, but also look beyond the Cold War.
0: I think it's very interesting, considering the fact that all of a sudden in America, we have a generation that's somewhat enamored with communism. And for those of us who are boomers, we just want to take them by the hand and say, let me tell you what it was like when we thought the communists were going to start World War III. And this is what happened, this 45-year war that went on that had hot spots in it and proxy wars, but never the Third World War. Let us tell you what it was like then. And it's hard to explain it to people who weren't alive during Cold War, just how critical it was and how you woke up every morning thinking, is this the day that we all end up glowing? It was a very scary time. And so I think books like this and series like this are really important. First of all, I think people need to know more about history. But second of all,
3: amen.
0: You know, because that great quote, those who do not study history are condemned to repeat it. Having lived enough years now that I've seen this happen on more than one occasion, and I'm thinking, wow, don't they teach history in high school? And having resources like this book, really, really helpful. When I talk to my younger friends about what it was like in the Cuban Missile Crisis, or when I talk to my journalism students about it at the university, I say, let me try to give you a sort of a taste of it. And then when your book came out, I said, this is wonderful. Now I have a really excellent resource to use that's contemporary, that was not written by one of my favorite books about the Cuban Missile Crisis, was co-authored in part by the son of Nikita Khrushchev. I think he tried to be very level and fair, but it'd be hard to say, yeah, my dad almost pushed the button. I think books like this are enormously helpful. It suddenly struck me, I'm talking like everybody who's listening to us knows exactly what I'm talking about when I say the Cuban Missile Crisis, exactly when it took place and exactly what transpired during it. I suppose we should just reiterate just a little bit, a short synopsis of the 10 days in late October that had everybody in the world worried about what was going to happen next. You want to take a minute and kind of give us give us a real rapid fire synopsis? Thank you.
3: Yeah, it's a challenge. I actually teach a class that's a whole semester on the Cuban Missile Crisis. Try to boil it down to 2 minutes. But it was in October 1962, Nikita Khrushchev, in cooperation with Fidel Castro, introduced nuclear missiles at both medium range and intermediate range nuclear missiles into Cuba. It was a secret operation, which the Cubans had strong feelings about. They wanted it to be public because they believed they had every right to use whatever weapons available to defend themselves. They had been invaded in April 1961 by a group of CIA-sponsored Cuban exiles, and they had been kicked out of the Organization of American States. And so they said, you know, we're under attack. We should be allowed to defend ourselves. And that's what the Soviets argued as well. And then Kennedy found out about the nuclear missiles being secretly introduced. And he previously had made these big, strong statements saying, absolutely not. You know, nuclear weapons are a red line. The United States will not tolerate anything of the sort. And then so faced with this decision of what to do, how to respond to the presence of nuclear missiles. Luckily, he decided not to do a first strike, an airstrike, or an invasion. He opted for what they called a quarantine, which could more traditionally be considered a blockade. and this quarantine was established by a vote of the Organization of American States, and they used the quarantine to, it was saying that no more ships could enter Cuban waters with weapons. They used that to pressure the Soviet Union to remove the missiles. And so then you had these, you know, days of very tense standoff in which people were saying, okay, are the Soviets going to remove their missiles or not? Are we going to have a nuclear war or what's going to happen? And the whole world really held their breath during these days. And then on October 28th, Nikita Khrushchev, for various reasons that I discuss in the book, decided to remove his missiles without consulting Fidel Castro, without consulting his ally, and announced it over Radio Moscow. And that was really the height and the culmination of it publicly. But there was a lot of behind-the-scenes negotiations about how to remove the missiles, how to verify whether they were actually gone. And then there was a lot of really political fallout in terms of how the missile crisis affected relations between Cuba and the Soviet Union, the United States and the Soviet Union, the United States and various parts of Latin America, the United States and Cuba. So these are all dimensions of the crisis that I talk about in the book.
0: I found it really interesting that the Organization of American States and the United Nations actually as involved in the whole process. In times like this, they really did step up. And the Organization of American States solidified its support, basically saying, we just don't want any more nuclear weapons mm-hmm. in this hemisphere than we already had.
3: Yeah, exactly. And I think these are really important reminders of the utility of multilateral organizations, right? Like, on a day-to-day basis, we might not be able to see the effects of what they do. It might be hard to understand really what they're doing. But in times of crisis, in emergencies, they provide opportunities for participants to negotiate. They provide opportunities for third parties to serve as, you know, negotiators between the main groups. And so there's all sorts of ways in which these multilateral organizations can help prevent crises like nuclear wars. And I think that's a really worthwhile investment when you look at the potential consequences of a nuclear war. I think it's worth investing in whatever tools we have available to push for peace.
0: I will say that how you wrote about Fidel Castro in here was pretty balanced, because I've known a lot of people who heard him speak over the years. And if I was to describe what my feeling about him, not just from as an American, but also as somebody who has studied a lot about Cuba, hubris seems to be the word that comes most to mind. He was very big on rhetoric, and he thought that if a one-hour speech was good, a two-hour speech was even better. And it's kind of seemed to me all along in these other books that I've read, but emphasized in your book as well, that Khrushchev began to realize that Castro was more interested in using the missiles than Khrushchev was. For Khrushchev, mm-hmm. it seemed more like a way to make us look bad as the Americans, but also to get us to move our missiles out of Turkey, which was just across the Black Sea on the other side of Ukraine. So in a very real sense, we had missiles in kind of an analogous position to Cuba having mm-hmm. missiles toward us. And it worked. You know, we moved our missiles out of Turkey, and he took his missiles out of Cuba. But it did damage the relationship with Castro, who felt like he was being used as a junior partner, and kind of feels that way to me, too. I would have felt somebody had done that to me. I would have said, hey, what am I, chop liver? And that's the way he reacted, you know?
3: Yeah, and I think that was one of the goals in my books. I'm glad you appreciated it. I really wanted to help readers understand the various perspectives of people involved. I think often we don't understand why Fidel Castro, you know, allowed the Soviets to put the missiles there in the first place, or why Khrushchev suddenly decided to remove them. And I think understanding, you know, the longer history of the Cuban Revolution and Cuba's relations with the United States helps us see where Fidel Castro was coming from and why he was pushing so hard to be ready to use the missiles. It's an ongoing debate about whether he was actually advocating for a nuclear first strike. But I think it is really important for people, even if you don't sympathize with, you know, the stances of people on other sides of the political spectrum, but to understand where they're coming from. And so that's why I tried to take a really balanced perspective in the book.
0: I think you did a really good job. You've got all sorts of information about what was going on in Central and South America during this time that I've never read in any other. And I've probably read about 40 books on Cuba since the first time I went down there in 2004. And I always was interested because when I was a kid, the only people that I knew that came from another country were Cubans in Florida. And so that made them kind of a curiosity and this strange and amazing thing that they would have to leave their own country and come to ours. And how was that for them and all that? And so this gave me a lot more perspective about what it was like for all the other countries, even the ones that were kind of sympathetic to Castro before and kind of applauded him, saying, hey, just because you're in the United States, we don't have to suck up to you, until he got the missiles. And then there's a quantum shift. You know, rhetoric is one thing, but annihilation, that's changing the game.
3: And that's something I talk about, these different ideas of security, right? And before, they had seen Fidel Castro as, you know, a moderate threat to security in the sense that he was encouraging revolution in other parts of Latin America, and training revolutionaries. And so that is a threat to stability in the hemisphere. But then when you think about nuclear weapons, that's a threat on a whole different level. And that's the different kind of security that Cuba is suddenly threatening. And so even people who had sympathized with, you know, Cuba's, you know, attempt to regain its sovereignty from the United States and who are trying to show solidarity with Cuba, that for many, but not all people, that was really a red line that Fidel Castro crossed when he allowed the Soviets to place nuclear weapons in Cuban territory.
0: Well, it's a very complicated situation, and I think you've done a really wonderful job in giving us enormous amount of information and insight from all these different countries in Central and South America during this time. And I want to quote you here at the last paragraph of your book. The Cuban Missile Crisis mattered because it forced people across the Americas to recognize that their fates were connected. I think that's, if people didn't understand that before, if people had never talked to anybody from other countries in Central America or South America before to find out what it was like for them, I think reading this book is going to give them that perspective and help them to see that we are really all in it together.
3: Oh, thank you. I completely agree. And that's one reason I wanted to write this book, is because I think the Cuban Missile Crisis is an event that most people have at least heard of. And so there is, you know, at least a little bit of curiosity. So if they read something about Latin America, maybe it's a book about the Cuban Missile Crisis, and maybe that can help remind people that our fates and our lives are connected and that we should care about what happens in other parts of the hemisphere and what happens to people around us, that our neighbors' lives matter.
0: Absolutely. Renata, thank you so much for making time to talk to me, and I enjoyed your book so much. When you write your next book, I sure would love to get a chance to interview you again.
3: Yes, I would love that.
0: So do you have social media that folks can use to contact you to get more information about you and about your book?
3: Yes, I am on Blue Sky, so they can find me there. I think it's Renata N. Keller, maybe Renata Keller. I'm trying to remember. But I am definitely on Blue Sky, and that would be a great way to find me. I also have a website that you can just Google Renata Keller, and those would both be ways to reach me. I also have a university website through the University of Nevada, Reno, that has my email address, renatakeller@unr.edu.
0: Thank you again so much.
3: Yeah, and thank you so much for having me. I really appreciate your deep engagement with my book.
0: Oh, absolutely. Thanks for making time to talk to me. I know we've been jumping around trying to catch each other just the right time. I'm so delighted that we were able to do that.
3: Yes, it did. This was such a fun conversation.
0: Thanks for me too. We've been talking to Dr. Renata Keller, the author of The Fate of the Americas, The Cuban Missile Crisis, and the Hemispheric Cold War. It's from the University of North Carolina Press, and it is book two in a series called Interconnections, the Global 20th Century, which is by the University of North Carolina Press. You can go to their website, uncpress.org/series, and you can find out more about it. Thanks so much for joining us here on The Bookshelf. 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
1: To Theophilus, grace and peace be upon you and your household. The tensions and violence between the Romans and the Zealots increase on a daily basis. The fruits of their respective labors are manifest everywhere.
2: God have mercy! What's happened here?
3: What does it look like? The Zealots have paid us a visit.
1: Look, I'm a physician. I can be of help. Have you many wounded?
3: Enough. We'll gather him in that hut, just over there.
1: Yeah, then that's where I'll go.
3: When is it going to stop? Where are the blasted Romans?
1: What?
3: Look at what they've done to us. If the Romans can't maintain law and order, then what's the point in their being here?
1: This is no exception. I've been through a dozen villages where I've seen the same. And what's most grievous is the indiscriminate nature of the violence. I'm not treating wounded soldiers or revolutionaries. They're either dead or have fled away. I'm treating old men, women and children, the innocent, who happened to get in the way of Rome's rule or the zealots' fury. I don't know how it will all end, but I have no doubt that there will be more bloodshed.

In the 9th chapter of the Gospel according to Luke, we read this about Jesus of Nazareth. And it came to pass, when the time was come that he should be received up, he steadfastly set his face to go to Jerusalem. Hello, I'm Dave Arnold, producer for Focus on the Family Radio Theater. We know from the writers of the New Testament that the journey Jesus took from the north country of Israel south to Jerusalem was a long and arduous one. He encountered tricks, traps, and diversions from those who claimed to love him and those who wanted rid of him. Yet he persevered, all the while knowing that he would meet a painful death at his journey's end. So Luke, some 33 years later, is following in the footsteps of Jesus. And whether he realizes it or not, there are tricks, traps, and diversions waiting for him as well, from friends as well as enemies. Join us in a moment as Focus on the Family Radio Theater presents Chapter 5 of the Luke Reports, The Journey to Jerusalem.

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9: Theophilus, this task you've given me is no small errand. If these letters are reaching you at all, then you know what I'm up against as I try to find witnesses to the life of Jesus of Nazareth. There are times when I wonder if this is a fool's mission. What will it all mean when I've finished? It is only my faith, a fragile one at the best of times, that causes me to believe that God is in the midst of it somehow. Otherwise, why would I venture to a land like Samaria? Honestly, if the town of Sychar wasn't so prominently placed at the intersection of two major roads through this land, I would never have found it. No one would tell me where it was. Now I see that it sits near Mount Gerizim and the historically significant Jacob's Well. Here I found a rarity, a Jewish scribe living in a Samaritan district who had become a follower of Jesus. His name is Elias. I reached him barely in time. He was packing his belongings to leave.
10: I'm sorry to be so inhospitable, good friend, but the opportunity presented itself and I don't dare ignore it.
9: Opportunity?
10: To leave. There's a tradesman from the Far East who will make room in his caravan for me.
9: Where are you going?
10: Pella. Perhaps beyond. It's no longer safe here. The coming battle is now unavoidable, and I must take my treasures with me.
9: Treasures?
10: Yes, yes, years and years of work. You'll see. Oh, yes, you'll have to see them. I keep them in a special place, a secret place.
9: Ah.
10: But it won't be secret much longer. My friend's servants are going to help me pack everything up. My friend is a tradesman, as I said, but he is also a man of great wisdom.
9: Ah.
10: He studies the scriptures, you see. It was his father's father who came to seek the Messiah. Followed the stars.
9: Ah.
10: Deceived Herod.
9: I'd like to speak with your friend.
10: If there's time, I cannot promise. I'm feeling anxious, you see. Very anxious indeed. The Romans, the Shemites, they'll destroy us all.
9: The Shemites?
10: The Shemite Pharisees. The Zealots. Most of the Zealots are Shemite Pharisees, you know. They subscribe to the teachings of Rabbi Shammai. Very zealous. How can you not know that? Your friend Paul was one. Before he changed. Purify Israel by whatever means necessary, they say. Purge, kill, cleanse the land, return to the law.
9: Yes, I know who you're talking about.
10: We'll all die at their hands, or the Romans. I'm not afraid of death, but I must protect my treasures.
9: May I see them?
10: Yes, yes, you must. They'll be invaluable to you. They were to Levi when he came. And Mark. And Mary was very impressed.
9: Mary? The mother of Jesus?
10: The very one. She was here.
9: How long ago?
10: Oh, a few days.
9: Where is she now?
10: She went on to Jerusalem.
9: Jerusalem?
10: Bethany, I think. Now, Luke, watch closely. You see this?
9: Yes. It's a lovely tapestry.
10: But behind the tapestry, there is the secret. You see? It is a wall. But it is not. It is a door.
9: Oh, well, how does it open?
10: This stone here on the floor. I step on it with great force. You must press hard. And the lever on the other side releases the door. There.
9: Oh, how clever.
10: Come in now to my secret chamber.
9: Oh, this is astounding. Oh, I have never seen so many parchments, not even in Rome.
10: On these shelves are my copies of the scriptures. And on these I have copied the correspondence of our leaders. James, John, Peter, even your own Paul. I also have the chronicles of our council meetings. And here you will find the greatest treasure. My own collection about Jesus.
9: Collection? You mean a chronicle of his life?
10: More or less, yes. But not assembled. No, not yet. I have written everything down that I know, and that I know from others. I began after Jesus left us. I am a scribe. It is my life.
9: Well, this is what I've been searching for. It's... Oh, I'm speechless, Elias.
10: Well, you must hurry if you intend to read them. We will box them up tomorrow morning for my journey.
9: But that isn't enough time to read through all these parchments.
10: Then you must read what you can. We must pack them tomorrow to protect them. Time is running out. I have brought you some food, Luke.
9: Oh, I can't. I dare not take the time.
10: But you must. Be strong of body and you'll be of strong mind. Our journey will be a long one, and then you may read to your heart's content in Pella.
9: Elias, I can't go with you to Pella. I must go to Jerusalem.
10: Jerusalem is dangerous. They will kill you there. Well,
9: perhaps, but I still have to go. Mary is there. And, well, it's so hard to explain, but it's as if I'm called to go there.
10: Mary said much the same thing. I have often wondered why God seems to speak so clearly in our most violent times and seems silent when we are at peace.
9: Well, I suppose we need to hear his voice more clearly in violent times.
10: And it is in our nature to listen more attentively when everything has gone wrong. In peace, we become self-sufficient and lazy. Yet it is in peace that we should be most grateful and obedient. A paradox indeed. Now, eat.
9: Thank you. So, Elias, I don't know which surprises me more, that you are a scribe living here, or a scribe who became a follower of Jesus.
10: You cannot be more surprised than I was.
9: Why?
10: I was one of the scribes who had hoped to trap Jesus, trick him into saying something so we could discredit him in our minds, if not actually in public.
9: Trick him how?
10: Over the law, mostly. Questions about the teachings of our scriptures. The Sabbath, for example. Now, which parchment is it? This one. Yes, he had been teaching in the synagogue, and suddenly a woman came forward. Oh, the priest there was not happy at all.
7: Master, help me.
11: Wait, Rabbi. Woman, how dare you interrupt our service? Your place is with the rest of the women at the back of the synagogue.
7: Please, Master. As you can see, I am bent over and crippled. I have been unable to stand up straight for over 18 years now.
11: Rabbi, don't indulge this woman. There is a place and a time for everything. The synagogue on the Sabbath is neither the place nor the time.
12: Woman, come. Let me lay my hands on you.
5: You are set free from your ailment.
7: Blessed be the name of the Lord. Healed. I am healed. Look, everyone. I am healed. I am healed.
11: Rabbi, I must protest. There are 6 days on which work ought to be done. By all means, let them come on those days and be cured, but not on the Sabbath day.
13: That's right.
12: You hypocrites. On the Sabbath day, don't you untie your ox or your donkey from the manger and lead it away to give it water? So shouldn't this woman, a daughter of Abraham, whom Satan bound for 18 long years, be set free from her bondage on the Sabbath day?
10: When he said this, all of us, his accusers, were put to shame. And the entire crowd rejoiced at all the wonderful things he was doing. But that didn't stop us. I think you'll notice as you read through these parchments that there are many occasions when we, and I mean those of us who wanted to trap him, had invited him to meals in our houses. It was a twisted form of hospitality to invite a man in to condemn him. But he often caught us in our own traps. He never let us off the hook. Oh, never. I remember once when we were at a meal together at the home of a very reputable Pharisee. And naturally everyone positioned themselves in the places of honor. Jesus watched this and then said,
14: "When you're invited by someone to a wedding banquet, don't sit down in the place of honor. Someone more distinguished than you may have been invited by your host to sit there. And the host may have to tell you to give up your place. You'll be disgraced in front of everyone and have to sit in the lowest position at the table. When you're invited, it is better to assume to sit in the lowest place, so that when your host comes, he'll see where you are and say, 'My friend, you're in the wrong place. Come, move to this place of honor.' Then you will be honored in the presence of all who sit at the table with you. For all who lift themselves up, themselves will be humbled. And those who humble themselves will be lifted up."
10: I remember one particular host who reprimanded Jesus for not observing the ceremonial washing before sitting down to dinner. That was a mistake.
14: "You Pharisees are conscientious to clean the outside of the cup and the dish, but inside you are full of greed and wickedness."
13: Come on, no.
14: "You fools! Didn't the one who made the outside make the inside also?
13: Say it.
14: So give of yourselves generously, from within, and then everything will be clean for you. But woe to you Pharisees! For you give tithes of mint and rue and all kinds of herbs, while you disregard justice and the love of God. These are the things you should practice without neglecting the others. Woe to you, Pharisees! For you love to sit in the places of honor in the synagogue and to be greeted with respect in the marketplace. Woe to you! For you are like the hidden tombs that people walk over without realizing."
13: Master, I beg you to curb your tongue.
14: Yes. "Woe also to you lawyers, for you weigh men down with burdens that are hard to bear, while you yourselves do not lift a finger to help them. Woe to you, for you built the tombs of the prophets, and it was your fathers who killed them. So you are witnesses and approve of their deeds, for they killed them and you built their tombs. For this reason, the wisdom of God said, 'I will send them prophets and apostles, some of whom they will kill and persecute, so that this generation may be held responsible for the blood of all the prophets shed since the foundation of the world, from the blood of Abel to the blood of Zechariah, who was murdered between the altar and the sanctuary.'"
13: What?
14: "Yes, I tell you, it will be charged against this generation."
15: No one. This is a civilizational moment of instability and unrest, and people are feeling it.
14: That's John Stonestreet from Truth Rising, The Study. 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

0: Little wonder, after such harsh words, that we scribes and Pharisees became more hostile towards him. And he didn't lose other opportunities to attack us. Even when he wasn't talking to us, he was talking about us. For example, he once told his disciples a story.
1: There was a rich man who had a manager. And the rich man learned that his manager was embezzling his property. So he summoned the manager to him and said, "What's all this I hear about you? Give me an account of your management because you are fired." Then the manager said to himself, "What will I do now that my master is taking my job away from me? I'm not strong enough to dig. I'm too ashamed to beg. Wait, I have a plan. So that when I'm dismissed from my job, people will still welcome me into their homes." So he summoned the people who were in debt to his master and asked the first one, "How much do you owe my master?" 100 jugs of olive oil," came the reply. The manager said, "Take your bill, sit down quickly, and repay 50. Then the manager asked another, "And how much do you owe my master?" The man replied, 100 containers of wheat." The manager said to him, "Take your bill and repay 80. This is what he did with everyone who owed his master anything. And his master learned about this and commended the dishonest manager because he had acted shrewdly. For the sons of this age are more shrewd in relation to their own kind than the sons of light. And I tell you, make friends for yourself by means of the wealth of the unrighteous, so that when it is gone, they will receive you into eternal dwellings. Whoever is faithful in a very little is faithful in much, and whoever is unfaithful in a very little is unfaithful in much. And if you have not been faithful with the wealth of the unrighteous, who will entrust you with true riches? And if you've not been faithful with what belongs to another, who will give you what is yours to own? No slave can serve two masters. For a slave will either hate the one and love the other, or be devoted to the one and despise the other. You cannot serve God and wealth."
2: These are all very interesting thoughts. But where does it say in the law that it is wrong for we Pharisees to be wealthy?
3: Yes, you go too far if you suggest our wealth is somehow wrong in the eyes of God.
2: Exactly.
4: How we follow the law and make money is our business, not yours.
2: Yes.
1: You may justify yourselves in the sight of others, but God knows your hearts. And what is held in esteem in the sight of men is detestable in the sight of God. Take care and be on your guard against all kinds of greed. For your life is more than the abundance of possessions. Heed this story. The land of a rich man was very productive, and he thought to himself, "What shall I do? For I have no place to store my crops." Then he said, "I know what I'll do. I'll pull down my barns and build larger ones. And there I will store all my grain and my goods, and I will say to my soul, 'Soul, you have an abundance of goods laid up for many years. Relax, eat, drink, and be merry.'" But God said to him, "You fool! This very night your soul is required of you. And now who will own what you have worked so hard to possess?" So it is with those who store up treasures for themselves, but are not rich towards God.
2: And we would not disagree with you, Rabbi.
5: No.
2: But we maintain that it is not inconsistent to be wealthy and to follow the law. Now, what do you say to that?
1: Let me tell you another story. There was a rich man who regularly dressed in purple and fine linen, who lived in great splendor every day. And at his gate lay a poor man named Lazarus, covered with sores and longing to satisfy his hunger with even the crumbs that fell from the rich man's table. Even the dogs would come and lick his sores. The poor man died and was carried away by the angels to be with Abraham. The rich man also died and was buried in Hades, where the rich man was in great torment. He looked up and saw Abraham far away with Lazarus under his protection.

0: But now he is comforted here, and you are in agony. Besides all this, a great chasm has been fixed between us, so that those who might want to pass from here to you cannot do it, and no one can cross from there to us. The rich man said, Then, Father, I beg you to send Lazarus to my father's house, for I have five brothers. So he'll warn them about this place of torment, and they'll all avoid coming here. Abraham replied, They have Moses and the prophets. They should listen to them. The rich man said, No, Father Abraham, but if someone goes to them from the dead, they will repent.
1: Yeah. Yes.
0: Abraham said to him, If they won't listen to Moses and the prophets, neither will they be persuaded if someone rises from the dead.
2: With all due respect, I take exception to your stories, Rabbi.
3: Yes.
2: I give to the poor.
4: True.
2: Ask anyone. I'm a good man, a righteous man.
3: A good man.
0: Two men went up to the temple to pray. One was a Pharisee, the other a tax collector.
3: Oh, yeah.
0: The Pharisee, standing by himself, prayed, God, I thank you that I am not like these other people, thieves, rogues, adulterers, or even like this tax collector. I fast twice a week, and I give a tenth of all my income.
3: That's right.
0: But the tax collector, standing far off, couldn't even bring himself to raise his eyes to heaven, but was beating his breast and saying, God, be merciful to me, a sinner. I tell you, this man returned to his home justified rather than the other. For all who exalt themselves will be humbled, but all who humble themselves will be exalted.
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5: It seemed to me that the closer he got to Jerusalem, the harsher his attacks became. 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
6: Oh, don't worry about that. 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
5: Ah, yes, it is. It is, and I've been feasting on it for years.

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0: The Luke Reports, The Journey to Jerusalem, is a production of Focus on the Family. Our cast starred Richard O'Callaghan as Luke, Adam Godley as Jesus, David Kossoff as Elias, also starring Justin Butcher, John Glover, Tim Meats, Christopher Naylor, and Christine Way. 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
6: Good morning. This is Pastor Lamont Harrington welcoming you to the Breaking Point radio broadcast, an outreach arm of Lifeway Ministries, located at 2016 South Highway 29, Troy, Alabama. People today are looking for a breakthrough. But before that happens, we must come to a breaking point. So, like ice melts and then breaks, let the presence of God take you to a supernatural breaking point.
7: You can't just slide away from this thing. You're going to get mad. Why? When you reject God, there is an element of contention, this birth and strife, this birth in you. When that happens, you'll walk away mad. Stephen told them, hallelujah, when he was facing the people in front of him, he said, you reject everybody that God sends. Which of the prophets have not your fathers persecuted? They slayed those who spoke

0: of the coming of the just one. And now you become murderers. He told them that. Hallelujah. And you know what they did? They proved him right. They stoned him. And they became murderers. Praise God. Now, after the two rejections of the two invitations, we see the king in the parable. He becomes furious. He sent for his armies, destroyed those murderers, and burnt their city. With precise precision, this parable is fulfilled. Stephen called the highest Jewish court, the people who were supposed to be maintaining the word of God. He called them, hallelujah, the highest Jewish court in the land, murderers. And that's no small charge, because the law made a distinction between a manslaughter and a murderer. Manslaughter is the unintentional killing of a person. If you did that, there was a city of refuge that you could run to and you could be saved. But a murderer is an intentional killing. Murder is done out of hatred. There was no city of refuge. The avenger can hunt you down like a dog and kill you. Amen. Hallelujah. And this is what Stephen was accusing them of. The gospel was the third call. He said, go into the highways and the hedges. Then the wedding was furnished with guests, and there were good and bad guests. They went into the highway. We don't really understand that much today because we go into the super highway. But we're still sending out the invitations. Praise God. Amen. So here we go with that mixture again. Wheat and tares. Praise God. Good and bad. Praise the Lord. I'm telling you, everybody that comes in based on the invitation is not necessarily going to be good. Praise the Lord. The kingdom has this mixture until Christ returns, and then the goats will no longer maintain their disguise as sheep. Now, here's something that the Lord wants us to understand. When they came into the wedding, hallelujah, nobody seemed to really be prepared that there was someone there who didn't belong there. But the king knew. Israel always had this mixture that fell to lusting for meat. Numbers 11 and 4 says it like this, that there was a mixed multitude that was among them that fell a lusting. And the children of Israel also wept again and said, who shall give us flesh to eat? They went to crying for food. Now, I get hungry too, but I ain't never broke down in tears. They were crying for food. They were not happy with the diet that God had given to them. So the kingdom has got good, it's got bad. It's got religious, it's got irreligious. It's got moral, it's got immoral. It's got genuine, it's got counterfeit. It's got sincerity, it's got hypocrisy. It's got wheat, it's got tares. It's got good, it's got bad fish. It's got good, it's got bad guests. That's why you got to watch and pray, so that you do not get influenced by the wrong type of spirit that might be happening around you. Praise God. Where others, hallelujah, only accept the invitation, you got to accept the invitation and go the next step, which is what? Put on the wedding garment. Amen. This is invited, but he was improperly dressed. And that's the one that juggles my innards. That's the one that shakes me up. He's the man that comes in without the wedding garment. We read about it in Matthew 22. Amen. He saw the man had on not the wedding garment. And he said, friend, how camest thou in hither not having a wedding garment? And he was speechless. Speechless. Hallelujah. In the Eastern wedding, it was customary that the king present costly attire. that was furnished for those attending. If you didn't have the money to buy something that was appropriate, that don't worry about it, because they furnished a garment for you. It was done to add splendor and glory to the festal time. The gift was expensive, and it was expected that it would be worn. This guest was guilty of not only not wearing the furnished clothing, but he shows up in soiled apparel, dressed disrespectfully in his own clothes. He had refused the provided garment. Somehow, he found his way in, but he lacked the true insignia of relationship. Hallelujah. See, the kingdom of God standeth sure, having this seal. God knows them that are his. You don't have to convince God that you belong to him. He knows them that are his. He knows if you're not too, but he knows them that are his. How did he know which one belonged? Because he had on the wedding garment. Praise God. He was clothed with something that was given to him by the king that did the invitation. Oh, hallelujah. You see, you don't come into this and just wear your own garment. You come into this and you are furnished with a garment that allows you to approach unto the throne of grace that you might obtain mercy and find grace to help in the time of need. I got on a garment when I come before him. It's called the garment of righteousness. It's called the garment of salvation. And the Lord knows them that are his. I'm telling you, if he wants to clothe you with the garment, you need to put the garment on. You need to wear the garment. You need to be glad about the garment. The garment separates you. Oh, hallelujah. Hallelujah. Hallelujah. So he violated the true order of that kingdom. He showed indifference and carelessness and objection. He came in with the big head. He refused to let the one who bankrolled the wedding to be in control of the ones, hallelujah, that were invited. Listen, you've been invited, hallelujah. Thank God, but nowhere does it say you were invited to run the show. It doesn't say that. Praise God. You're a guest. I've had guests come to my house. Some of them got quite comfortable. I guess I shouldn't tell on Pastor Miller. We'd be in the den talking. He'd disappear. And he'd come out of the kitchen with a piece of cake. That's okay. As far as I was concerned, he was authorized. You see, when you come right, you can walk up to God's refrigerator. You can open it up and come back with a blessing. And God said, that's all right. He said, I already offered you this love and joy and peace and gentleness and goodness. You can go and take it off the shelf. Hallelujah. And walk away with it. Hallelujah. And be just as thankful as you can be. Praise the Lord. Hallelujah. Because you don't have to steal nothing from God. Freely you have received, freely give. Oh, praise God. Hallelujah. One writer said that there were two different words for not that were used. In verse 11, it said the man did not have on the wedding garment. That word not was simply stating a fact. He just didn't have it on. Praise God. But in verse 12, it was because he did not intend to have one on. In other words, here's the mindset that we deal with today. I'm going to do it my way. He thought his way was good enough. He thought his thoughts, his doctrines, the way I feel about it, you don't have to do all that. You heard it. It's okay. But he accepted the invitation And when he was confronted, he was speechless. He stood self-condemned. He knew he had been offered the same kind of garment that others had. Praise God. I love Isaiah 61 and verse number 10. Praise God. 61 and 3 says, the garment of praise. Hallelujah. For the spirit of heaviness. How do I know if I'm wearing the garment? I'm going to tell you how you don't know. Look at Isaiah 61 and 10. Praise God. I will greatly rejoice in the Lord. My soul shall be joyful in my God. Why? Because he clothed me with garments of salvation. He covered me with the robe of righteousness. As a bridegroom decketh himself with ornaments, and as a bride adorneth herself with jewels. Come on, let's lift that out. Let's unpack it. He said, I will greatly rejoice in the Lord. Why am I rejoicing in the Lord? Because he put on me a garment of salvation. I'm saved. Hallelujah. I've been brought out of darkness. I'm in the marvelous light. I know what he's done for me. He brought me out of the gutter. He took the drugs out of my hand. I put the beer bottle down. Hallelujah. And he put a garment on me. Hallelujah. A garment of salvation. And he put on me the robe of righteousness. Hallelujah. Today I want to walk in the path that God has put before me. Yea, though I walk through the valley of the shadow of death, I'll fear no evil. I'm telling you, I've got on the robe of righteousness today. Oh, somebody shout hallelujah. Praise God. And when you got it on, there's going to be a measure of rejoicing, y'all. I said, you're going to have some rejoicing. There's going to be some joy. Why? The kingdom of God, not meat nor drink, but righteousness, peace, and joy in the Holy Ghost. You're going to have some joy flowing in your life. Hallelujah. They had on the garment. Praise God. Hallelujah. When Adam and Eve failed and they fell into sin, hallelujah, and they ran in the garden, tried to hide from God, hallelujah, the only thing that was missing from them was a garment. Hallelujah. Hallelujah. They tried to put on the fig leaves and God said, not that garment. You need this garment. Oh, praise the Lord. And when they put on this other garment, hallelujah, and were clothed and covered by the blood, hallelujah, something changed in that particular relationship. They tried to provide their own garment, but that wasn't good enough. How do I know if I'm wearing the garment? If it does not produce righteousness and it does not produce praise, it's not the right garment. Hallelujah. Oh, hallelujah. Hallelujah. You're not going to be accepted with the sloppy clothes of self-righteousness. I'll work it out. No, you're not going to work it out. Hallelujah. If you don't put on Christ Jesus. Hallelujah. This man that walked into the wedding supper, he was self-satisfied and self-righteous and trusted his own garments. He rejected the robe of faith righteousness, the righteousness that's packaged in the word, and there was no excuse. He was bound and taken away. Now, that's scary. At the end of all this, he had received the invitation just like everybody else. But now he's bound. The man that came improperly dressed. So we know the setting is not heaven. It's not heaven. Because nobody's going to get into heaven and then get kicked out. That ain't happening. This parable applies to this age and the final separation that's to take place. Why? Because you can't continue to bluff your way through. There will be a separation. I see some people today. Sister Kathy, they're a little sleepy. And I can hear you say, sometimes your body just can't take it. I tell you what, you better wake up. Hallelujah. He was cast into outer darkness, darkness outside, bound hand and feet. Hallelujah. In other words, he can't defend himself with his hands and he can't run away. He's bound hand and feet, weeping and gnashing of teeth. In an Oriental marriage, there was this brilliant light and joy, and outside it was dark and cold, and under shame and guilt, the unworthy guest was cast out. It's sad when people don't know whether they're walking in light or darkness anymore. That's sad. You've been doing it wrong for so long, you think it's right. You've been walking on the wild side that you think the wild side is the mild side. Hallelujah. Your mind is, you're next to reprobate. Hallelujah. Amen. Amen. And this is worse, I'm telling you. This separation is worse than having your membership revoked from the Rotary Club. Or getting kicked out of the fraternity. Some people, that would be the worst thing in the world. Oh, don't kick me out of the fraternity. You know, they kick you out of the fraternity, you go find another group to join. But you get out of this, there is no other eternal place to go. No place you want to go. You don't want out of darkness. Hallelujah. That's why these parables need to be taken seriously. Why? Because God gave me a fighting chance today. Don't wait until you've done everything wrong and then try to get it right. Oh, hallelujah. Hallelujah. They were cast out. Hallelujah. We see this often in the scripture. Kingdom, children of the kingdom are cast into outer darkness because they lack faith in Jesus. Remember, I'm going to just fly through this. I'm going to quit. The talents, praise God. An unprofitable servant failed to use his talents. And you say, what's the big deal? Well, the Lord entrusted him with something. He didn't do anything with it. He was cast into outer darkness. He was called wicked. He was called wicked. Praise God. You can either be faithful and wise or disloyal and foolish. Read the parables. Hallelujah. Five wise virgins, five foolish virgins. The faithful people that held the talents, the unfaithful people. You're either wise and faithful or foolish and disloyal. And those are judged. And then there's the wedding garment, the guest that came without the garment. Hallelujah. So scripture is replete with these many warnings of this nature. I don't know how many people are actually being warned anymore. Evil servants and hypocrites of Matthew 24 were warned, and they said there'd be weeping and gnashing of teeth. I've been through a lot of stuff, but I've never gnashed my teeth. This is bad. Foolish virgins of Matthew 25, shut outside. Even the salt that lost its savor is cast out and trodden underfoot. And I know we can't shout over this, but I want to admonish you today. Don't get mad at the warning. Be glad somebody is sending out a warning. Somebody here today needs a warning.
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Amen. Amen. He is the God who loves us in spite of the messes we make. Amen. And we are certainly people that make a lot of messes. And I was kind of watching you a little bit of the time as they sang, and I always watch you when we sing. You know, this is a fact. When we love Jesus and our relationship with Him is vibrant, we're in His Word, we're praying, we're walking with Him, we're spending time. It doesn't matter what's going on. It doesn't matter if we sing a hymn that you don't like, or maybe it's a contemporary song that you don't like. It's going to show up in our countenance that we love Jesus. And I saw some of you out there that without any doubt, I knew that right now you're really loving Jesus. You know, we're that kind of people. Sometimes we're really walking and close to Him, and then in a week or two, sometimes it seems like He doesn't even hear a prayer. Have you been there? I think all of us have been there. But I'll tell you, I say it a lot. Jesus is the best thing, the most exciting thing we got. And if you're looking for a greater adventure than Jesus, you're not going to find it unless you're living in the world. But when we begin to live in the Spirit, God is going to be everything to us and always enough. Amen. Let's stand and sing, Send a Great Revival. How many of you believe that we need revival? I do.

sound blitzes, and what's going on is we have a loaner board, and we've had it for a while, and trying to make decisions about some things that are with our sound equipment. We got a lot of stuff that's old, and we're just praying about all that. But we are getting a new board put in Thursday because we thought that board was going to be okay. And when the people came that loaned it to us and was checking our sound out, they said, "We've never heard anything like this before that board's doing." So we're getting a brand new board, and it'll be in Thursday. And if you're interested in running sound, we've got two guys that are really dedicated, committed, and they're trying their best to learn how to run these boards to their max efficiency. And, you know, I'm used to an antiquated board, which is kind of the old kind, old style. And we were up there this morning trying to make some adjustments with children, and we found out we couldn't do it. So we need to know more about these boards. And so just pray for them. But if you could help us run sound, I know there's at least one that sometimes in a pinch helps us. But and also, we need a keyboard player. And I hope the whole church will pray with me about this. There's somebody that can play keyboard for us, maybe sitting in this building, maybe more than one. And if God is speaking to you that way, you just come on and you know, we're not professionals. We're just going to do the best we can. Amen. Let's stand and worship him again. Love lifted me in at Calvary.

Dear Lord, we thank you for allowing us to be in your house this morning. Lord, as we enter this time offering, Lord, we just ask you to let us get back to you, which you so graciously bless us with, Lord. Lord, we just ask you to be with Brother Andrew as he brings your message this morning, Lord, and we just ask you to open our hearts to receive it and go from here, Lord, and spread your word. Lord, thank you for sending your one lost son, Jesus Christ, down the cross for our sins. In Jesus' name I pray. Amen.

Amen. We thank Miss Gloria for filling in today, and she always does a great job, and we appreciate her willingness to serve. If you have your Bibles there, we're going to be in Psalm 27 this morning, Psalm 27. Last week, we started our summer series of Summer in the Psalms, and so we started with Psalm 23 last week, and so we just moved forward a little bit this week, and looking at and thinking about overcoming our fears. I know that we have communion here, and so I hope one of your fears is not running over time. I know some of you worry about that more than anything on Sundays, but we'll do our best to get it all in this morning. But Psalm 27, again, David, the author of this psalm, he is in a moment, in a time where fear is certainly on his mind. We are not told exactly what circumstance he is enduring, going through, but we do know that he is in some time where he says his enemies surround him, threats were real, and uncertainty filled his future. Those definitions or those circumstances may be what define your fear in your own life. I think fear is probably one of the most common human experiences that we all go through at some point or another. You fear the future. Many of us adults fear the future, something we worry about. We fear hearing bad news from the doctor. Some people don't even go to the doctor because they're so scared they might hear something that's wrong with them. They'd just rather not know. We fear financial uncertainties. Certainly, we worry about what the future may hold there. We were in Dothan yesterday, and I pulled what I call a Palmer. Now, Palmer was the name of my granddad. My granddad, they lived in Fairhope, but he worked in Mobile at the paper mill. And, you know, that's a pretty good little drive across the bay and back and forth each day. But he, back in, this has been years ago, but he would drive all the way to work on Mobile side of the bay to save 2 cents a gallon on gas. Now, 2 cents, that's a big deal back then, you know. Well, I drove to Dothan yesterday, and I saved 50 cents on gas. I don't know what Dothan's got going on, but they need to move that on up the highway a little bit. The further you come up the highway, the more expensive it gets. So I pulled a Palmer. I went to Dothan and bought 50 cents less gas. You know, we fear the financial future, what that may hold. I mean, I know all of us are paying more for gas and groceries and housing, and what does that look like? We fear losing someone we love. We fear failure. I think that's probably one of the greatest fears, is we just fear that we're not going to do what's right and come up short. We're going to fail. We fear

The Lord is my light and my salvation. Whom shall I fear? The Lord is the defense of my life. Whom shall I dread? When evildoers come upon me and to devour my flesh, my adversaries and my enemies, they stumbled and fell. Though a host encamp against me, my heart will not fear. Though war arises against me, in spite of this, I shall be confident. One thing I have asked from the Lord, that I shall seek, that I may dwell in the house of the Lord all the days of my life, to behold the beauty of the Lord and to meditate in his temple. For in the day of trouble, he will conceal me in his tabernacle. In the secret place of his tent, he will hide me. He will lift me up on a rock. And now my head will be lifted up above my enemies around me, and I will offer in his tent sacrifices with shouts of joy, and I will sing, yes, I will sing praises to the Lord. Hear, O Lord, when I cry with my voice, and be gracious to me and answer me. When you said, seek my face, my heart said to you, your face, O Lord, I shall seek. Do not hide your face from me. Do not turn your servant away in anger. You have been my help. Do not abandon me nor forsake me, O God of my salvation. For my father and my mother have forsaken me, but the Lord will take me up. Teach me your way, O Lord, and lead me in the level path because of my foes. Do not deliver me over to the desires of my adversaries, for false witnesses have risen against me, and such is breath out of violence. I would have despaired unless I had believed, and I would see the goodness of the Lord in the land of the living. Wait for the Lord. Be strong and let your heart take courage. Yes, wait for the Lord. Bow with me in a word of prayer. God, we thank you for your word. We thank you for this psalm that was written many, many years ago from the heart of David as he faced and was going through moments and times where fear could have easily overtaken him. God, I know as we sit here this morning, there may be many here today that are worried, fearful, concerned about what is going on in the present or what may come in the future. Lord, I just pray today that our hearts would be overwhelmed with your goodness, with your grace, with your mercy, with who you are and the promises that we find in your word, that we too may overcome those fears in our own lives. Lord, we love you. We thank you. And we give you praise and glory for all that you do. And we pray this in your precious and holy name. Amen. So we find, again, David sharing with us some great words of encouragement that I think we all would seek to have in our lives of this, how do we overcome the fears in which we face? And I think throughout this psalm, David teaches us a few truths of how we can do that, because David does not respond as many people would in the world. He does not focus on the size of his problems or the specifics of his problems. He focuses on the greatness of his God. And if you could just hear one thing this morning, that is one thing I would tell you to write down, jot down, memorize, think about, is one of the greatest ways that you can certainly overcome your fears is to stop focusing on the circumstances, stop focusing on the issues, stop focusing on the what-ifs, the could-bes and should-bes, and begin thinking and focusing on the God that is, the God that has overcome, the God that is powerful and mighty and great. And so as we think about that, let's look at what he says to begin with. Point number one is this, that we need to remember God's character. We need to remember God's character. And that's what David does at the very beginning. He says, the Lord is my light and my salvation. Whom shall I fear? The Lord is the defense of my life. Whom shall I dread? Even though, he says, the evildoers surround me, even though there are wars and my host is has encamped against me, my heart will not fear. David begins not with his problems of listing out all the issues and all my problems and all my circumstances. And, you know, if you talk to somebody long enough, a lot of times they'll tell you all their woes, of all the things that are wrong and all the things that are against them and all the things that are a problem and everything that's, you know, out to get them. David didn't choose to deal with his fears by listing a laundry list of issues, problems,

and circumstances, he began to list and tell us just how great and mighty and powerful his God truly is. And I truly believe that if you and I are going to overcome our fears, we must remember who our God is. He says first, God is our light. He is our light. That certainly we understand from a very young age that darkness produces a fear in our life. Most of the time as children, that was one of our greatest fears, was the dark. Because we couldn't see. We didn't know what was out there. Even though it looked the same when we turned the lights on, you know, the bedroom still looked the same. But it was when that light went off, it was like, what if there's something else out there that I didn't see? What if there's something else in the closet? What if there's something else hiding underneath my bed? And in our minds, we constantly fear, we constantly worry about the things that we cannot see. Adults can at times be the same way. We fear the darkness of uncertainty, the darkness of what may happen tomorrow, or how will this situation turn out, or what if the worst happens? Isn't it amazing how we often think the worst? It's almost like it's just ingrained in many of our minds to think about the worst. What the worst possible scenario. And it consumes us. And it overwhelms us. And it begins to drive a stake of fear within our hearts and in our lives. But David reminds us, he says, the Lord is my light. God illuminates his path and lets him walk one step at a time. We were on our way back, Rayleigh and I were on our way back from Dothan, and we were on 231, and she said, Dad, your headlights are not as bright as Mom's. I said, I know, I got an old truck. It's got the old yellow lights still, you know. I need to get some fancy LEDs. I said, so yeah, they don't shine as bright. But here's the thing. Have you ever had headlights that show you all the way where you're going? Like, if you were traveling, say, from Dothan back to Troy, you don't have headlights that show you the entire path, do you? No. They just show up maybe 100, 150 feet, 200 feet maybe in front of you. And you just keep going, right? You keep trusting what you can see, what's right in front of you, it's going to get you there. Eventually, you're going to get to where you want to go, right? God works the same way. He doesn't always light the path from point A to point B so that we can see the entire way that we are going. What he does do is he produces enough light. He shines it far enough where we'll take one more step, where we'll go one more way, where we'll take it just a little bit further, and he continues to shine his light. And if we have faith and we continue to trust in his way, we will continue to walk that journey and carry ourselves through that time. He is our light. He shines upon our path. But he also says that God is our salvation. David knew that he was not merely just a helper, but that God was a deliverer, that God had rescued him, had snatched him from the pits of sin and set his feet, as he declares, on a solid rock. How easy it is to forget about God's faithfulness. I tried to share with the children this morning, God doesn't need a post-it note to remember what's going on in your life and in my life. God doesn't need to be reminded he's faithful. He is not forgetful. But yet many times we panic over today's problems. Many times we'll panic and fear about what is to come and forget about yesterday's victories, forget about how faithful our God is. And that's what David declares. He is my salvation. He is my deliverer. The same God that delivered me yesterday is going to deliver me today, and he will do the same in the future. He says God is our strength. You know, fear typically thrives when we feel weak. We feel like things are out of our hands. But yet, David says, the Lord is the strength of my life. His confidence was not based on his personal ability. It was not based on, all right, David, how are you going to get out of this? How are we going to manage this? How are we going to figure this out? I got to man up and get out of this situation. He said, no, God is my strength. He is my divine power. He is the one who will carry me through. God is our light. He is our salvation. He is our strength. I think it should be asked of ourselves this morning, are we focusing more on the problems instead of the character of God? I think if we are living in fear this morning, we are certainly thinking about our circumstances instead of focusing on who God is.
Fear magnifies our circumstances, but faith magnifies our God. May we remember God's character. But then the second thing that David points out is that we need to pursue God's presence. He says in verse number 4, "One thing I have desired of the Lord, that I will seek after him, that I shall see and be with him, that I may dwell in his house." This may be maybe a kind of a surprising thought in this situation, because David really doesn't say, "God, I want to get out of this situation. God, take me out of this place. Take me out of these circumstances." Kind of go back to last week where it talks about, "Even though I walk through the valley of the shadow of death, I fear no evil, because I know God is with me." And he says, I want to be in your presence, God. I don't want to just see your hand move. I don't want just the blessings that you can produce in my life. I want you. I want you in my life. David desired God more than just being delivered. Basically, he's saying here in this passage of Scripture, verses 4 through 7, he's really saying, "Hear, O Lord," there in verse 7, "O Lord, when I cry with my voice, be gracious to me and answer me." God, I don't want you to just take me out of this situation. I don't want you to just remove these circumstances. He's not saying change them. Just be with me. Just be with me, God. I want to see your face. I want to be in your presence. I want to know that you are real and that is the greatest blessing. You know, many times people think about the blessings of heaven as David kind of alludes here, that I may dwell in the house of the Lord all the days of my life. And we think a lot of times of the things that we will get to see, the pearly gates, the golden streets, the crystal seas, just the beauty of perfection. But what makes that really perfect, what makes heaven really heaven, is not all of those things. What makes heaven heaven is the presence of God. And that's what David says. I want to be in the presence of God. I don't care where my circumstances may be. I don't care what's going on around me. God, I just want you. I want to be in your presence. I want to see your beauty. I want to meditate on you and who you are and have you in my life. And so we see that his desire was not just to be delivered, but God, let me see you and have you in my life. We also see that God's presence changes our perspective. And when we begin to see and feel the presence of God, we begin to not just see the crisis around us. We begin to not see the issues that surround our lives. But we begin to see what God's doing outside of that. We begin to see what God is capable of doing in the midst of that. You go back to the story of Peter walking on water. As long as Peter kept his eyes on Jesus, he walked on water. As long as he focused on the presence of Christ, as long as he was determined that nothing else mattered, that nothing else was going on, that it didn't matter where or how bad or how deep the water was or how big the waves were, as long as he was focused on the presence of God, he walked. But as soon as he took his eyes off, Scripture says he began to sink. And that's what happens in our lives. When we take our eyes and we take our focus off the presence of God, we begin to sink into fear and worry and concern. So when we change our perspective, man, it changes the way we handle our fears and the circumstances we go through. But we also see God's presence produces confidence. David says in verse number 5, he says, "For in the day of trouble he will conceal me in his tabernacle, in the secret place of his tent he will hide me, and he will lift me up on a rock." When I am with God, he is my protector. He is providing for me. The presence of God is my security. Listen to me. The safest place on this earth, the safest place in the world, is not where danger is absent. The safest place is where God is present. It doesn't matter what the circumstances may be. It doesn't matter what the trials may be. The safest place that we can be, the most secure place that we can be, is in the presence of God. This morning, even on a very spiritual, deep, personal level, the safest place you can be is not in a perfect marriage. It's not in the perfect job. It's not in the
perfect degree. It's not in all of those situations and circumstances. The best place that you can be is in a relationship in the presence of God. That's the best place. That's the safest place. That's the most secure place. Because you know what? Relationships are going to let you down. Jobs are going to let you down. People are going to let you down. And it doesn't feel very secure. It doesn't feel very safe. But the Lord declares, I will be your safe place. I will be your hiding place. I will lift you on a rock and keep you safe. The safest place we can be is in the presence of God. So pursue God's presence. More than his blessings, more than his deliverance, more than anything else. Say, God, I don't care if you leave me in this situation the rest of my life. As long as you are with me, I know I am good. Many people, even believers, seek God's hand. God, save me from this. Protect me from this. Take this away. Remove this from my life. Many believers seek the hand of God, but they neglect his face and his presence. And when we truly desire him, our fear decreases. Our fears seem to go away. And so we need to pursue God's presence. Remember God's character, pursue God's presence, and then finally we see the very end of this, that we need to wait on God's timing. Wait. When we are encountering fears, we want things to be taken care of immediately, as quickly as possible. This final section of the psalm reveals a truth that every believer must learn, that God's timing is always and most often different than ours. I don't know about you, but we tend to be very impatient people. Just by nature, I think we have grown accustomed to just being very impatient people. Now, for those of you that were born before 2000, you remember dial-up internet. I can remember when we got our first computer at the house. I mean, it was about the size of this pulpit. It was huge. Had the old floppy disk. Y'all remember those? Yeah. Y'all remember when you first got AOL dial-up internet? Do you remember how long it took to get that? Now, some of you young folks are thinking, I don't know what y'all are talking about. But, you would click on AOL and it would go, beep. And you would sit there, and you were excited. You were like, yes, I'm getting on Oregon Trail, and I'm going to play games, and I'm going to AOL Messenger, and we're just going to chat it up before Snapchat and all this other stuff came about. And then you got your MySpace page. Y'all remember MySpace? Man, that was cool stuff. Had your top 10 friends. Yeah. Well, we used to be patient with that because we thought it was cool. But now, if you have to sit there and watch a little spiral on your phone go two or three times, you're like, I'm clicking it out, going to something else. You got to get something else. I mean, honestly, today, society has learned that if you are not getting like a reward, so to speak, getting something out of a video or a email or whatever in 10 seconds or less, you are moving on. You're moving on to something else. And just to be quite frank with you this morning, it's obvious when you come to church too, because most of you, if the sermon or the service is not moving, you're ready to go. Let's go. We got to find something else. I'm distracted. I got to go and look and try, and I start making a grocery list, or I start figuring out something else to do, because your mind has gotten so programmed to be impatient. You're ready to go. You got to go find the next thing. Years ago, we were patient, I think, maybe a little more patient. Nowadays, if you pull up to fast food restaurant and it's, more than 10 minutes, which I think is a travesty anyway, you need to change the name to a restaurant if you're not going to be fast. But we're impatient. Let's get it now. Let's move on. But here's one of the things that we need to learn in the midst of our fears, in the midst of our concerns, in the midst of all of our worries, is God's timing is not always ours. And one of the greatest things that we can learn in all of that is to wait. David finishes this psalm in verse 14 by saying, wait for the Lord. Wait. Be strong. And let your heart take courage. Yes, wait for the Lord. We see tons of illustrations throughout Scripture and life and about waiting, but
One of the greatest things that we can understand is it's typically in that waiting that God is building us, strengthening us. It's in those moments and times where we fear and we worry, maybe God doesn't hear, maybe God doesn't know, maybe God doesn't understand, and we begin to get impatient with what's going on. Maybe today you're waiting on something in your life that brings great concern. Maybe a prayer to be answered. Maybe a prodigal child to return. Maybe a healing that you've been praying for. A direction for the future you've been praying and asking and seeking. And Lord, I need to have a direction. I need to have a place. I need to understand where to go and what to do. And many times when we are working on our timetable, we will let that fear consume us. David was surrounded by his enemies. They were encamped upon him. Right outside of his gates, the enemy was waiting. But he said, I'm going to wait on the Lord. In the midst of this circumstance, in the midst of this trial, I'm going to wait. I'm going to be patient because I know in that patience that I can grow in strength, that my courage certainly will grow, and I know that the Lord will use it to build me up. So maybe today you're waiting. In the midst of your fear, you're concerned. Continue to wait. Remember this, God's timing is always perfect. God's never late. God doesn't show up by accident and say, oh yeah, I forgot about that. God is always, always on time. He may not be working on your timetable, but he's always working. He's always doing something. Even in the midst of our fears, God is working. So as we wrap this up this morning, we may look at the often areas of attack. I want you to think about this. We fear the unknown. It's one of our greatest fears. But listen, David says, the Lord is my light. I don't have to fear the darkness. I don't have to fear the unknown because the Lord is my light. We fear the present of what's going on right now. What's taking place in my life right now? I don't have control of what's going on right now. And we fear the present. But David says, the Lord is the strength of my life. He's going to strengthen me. He's going to carry me through. He's going to guide me. And then certainly one of the greatest fears we all face is the fear of the future. What's going to happen? What's going to take place? Where are we going? What are we doing? And David says this. Listen to me. In the midst of fear, David says, wait. Wait for the Lord, for his timing is always perfect. I'm going to close with this. As I read a story about a young little girl. I've heard stories similar to this, but this one stood out to me. It says it was a young little girl, about 12 years old, who boarded a flight all by herself. As she boarded that flight, she walked back to her seat, found her seat next to the window, pulled out her little iPad or entertainment, whatever she had, and she began to watch a movie, play games, and flight took off, and she had passengers around her. About halfway through the flight, they encountered just severe turbulence. If you've ever been on a plane and you've gone through severe turbulence, you know it's a little nerve-wracking knowing you're in the middle of the air and you're going up and down and all around and, you know, wondering what's happening. It may be a description of your life. You're in the middle, and you're just kind of going everywhere. Well, in the midst of that turbulence, people are grabbing armchairs, and they're feared and full of fear and worried and scared, and they can see it all over their face. And this little girl is just sitting there very calmly. She's still watching her movie, playing her games. About 20 minutes go by, and still encountering great turbulence. And finally, the person that was sitting in the middle seat looks at this little girl and says, are you not scared? Why are you still watching your movie? She looked up at the passenger and smiled with a big old smile. She said, no, I'm not scared. My daddy's the pilot. My daddy's the pilot. See, that's the way we should walk in life. Our Heavenly Father's the pilot. He's in control. Yeah, circumstance may be a little rocky, maybe a little fearful, may seem uncertain, but I know who's in control, and I can trust in him. And maybe this morning you're living with a little bit of fear, a little bit of worry, a little bit of anxiety. Know that the Lord is in control.
And when we remember who our God is, and we begin to pursue Him instead of the things of this world, and we begin to just trust in His time and in His way and His will, fear begins to subside, and our faith takes over. This morning, will you let faith take over and let the fear subside? Pray with me. Father, we are so grateful for this time as we open your word, as we truly think of this emotion, this circumstance that we all encounter of fear. And Father, as we at times are overtaken by it, at times we are consumed by it, but I pray that we remember the words of the psalmist David, that fear will fade when we begin to remember who our God is, that fear will subside when we begin to pursue His presence, that fear will truly disappear when we wait and we trust in the Lord. So Lord, today I pray that if there's one here today that is just overwhelmed, consumed by fear in their life, God, I pray that they remember who you are, that they pursue you and they trust in you. Lord, for that one that's here today, that they may be fearful of their future, their eternal future. They don't really know where they may spend eternity. Father, today I pray that they would trust in you. Maybe for the very first time, Lord, recognizing and realizing that they need assurance. Lord, today may they come, put their faith and trust in you, so that they may have an assurance of their future. They don't have to worry. They don't have to fear any longer. They can know, be confident, because you have secured that future for them. And so, Lord, we just pray for this invitation. Lord, we pray for hearts to be open, for us to be obedient and trust in you. Lord, if people need to come to this altar and just lift up a prayer, repentance, thanksgiving, God, I pray that they would use this time and be obedient to you. For we pray this in your precious and holy name. Amen. Would you stand as we sing our hymn of invitation this morning? You come.

Be seated. I would ask our deacons to come forward who would be serving the Lord's Supper today. I could have cover, please.

As we always do, as we start the Lord's Supper here today, we want to take a moment to reflect, and hopefully you were just able to do that during the invitation, but I want to give you one more opportunity as it declares to us, as Paul tells us in 1 Corinthians 11, verse 27 and 28. Therefore, whoever eats the bread or drinks the cup of the Lord in an unworthy manner shall be guilty of the body and the blood of the Lord. But a man must examine himself, and in so doing, he is to eat of the bread and drink of the cup. May we take a moment just to reflect upon our hearts as we pray this morning. Father, we are grateful to have this moment to reflect upon the great sacrifice of your Son, the shedding of his blood and the giving of his body for the forgiveness of our sins. Lord, may we take this in a manner that brings you glory and honor. And so, Lord, may we seek our search our hearts and Lord, ask you if there's anything there, if there's any wickedness, sinfulness, unrepentant sin, Lord, that we may repent, Lord, that we may ask for forgiveness so that we may take this in a manner that is worthy of your name. We pray it in your precious and holy name. Amen. The Gospel of Luke chapter 22 gives us a story that took place on that first night that we now call the Lord's Supper when they observed Passover. It says there, when the hour had come, he reclined at the table and with the apostles with him. And he said to them, I have earnestly desired to eat this Passover with you before I suffer. For I say to you, I shall never again eat it until it is fulfilled in the kingdom of God. And when he had taken a cup and given thanks, he said, take this and share it among yourselves. For I say to you, I will not drink of the fruit of the vine from now on until the kingdom of God comes. And when he had taken some bread and given thanks, he broke it and gave it to them, saying, this is my body, which is given for you. Do this in remembrance of me. And in the same way, he took the cup after they had eaten, saying, this cup, which is poured out for you, is the new covenant in my blood. The deacons would come to serve.

0: Brother John, would you pray over the bread?
1: Father, we ask that you now look into our hearts. 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
1: 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In other news, Kathleen Faircloth Jackson, age 83 of Brundage, died recently. Funeral services for Kathleen Jackson will be today at 2 at the Chapel of Dillard Funeral Home in Brundage, with Reverend Shirley Ellis officiating. The burial will be in Shady Grove Cemetery. Visitation will be held 1 hour prior to the service. Deborah Faye Barber, age 68, passed away on Friday. Funeral services will be held at noon on Monday, June 15th at Skeen Funeral Home with Pastor Glenn Kidd officiating. Burial will follow in St. John Baptist Church Cemetery with Skeen Funeral Home of Troy directing. Visitation will be 1 hour prior to the service. LaTravis Griffin, age 23, of Brundage, died recently. Funeral service will be held Saturday, June 20th at 1:30 from County Line Missionary Baptist Church, with Pastor Eugene Guilford and Pastor Carl Hollis officiating. Burial in Churchyard Cemetery. Visitation will be Friday, June 19th from 12 to 5:30 p.m. Funeral announcements are listed on our website at WTBFradio.com. 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

0: The incredibly talented Sting scoring his first solo hit with If You Love Somebody, Set Them Free. Jay Coffey, so despite their tiny brains, bumblebees possess the remarkable ability to spontaneously solve complex problems without prior training, according to new research. Now, in an experiment, bees figured out how to roll a small ball into a pit and climb on top of it to reach an inaccessible, sugar-rewarding artificial flower. While the bees were taught how individual elements worked, they were never shown the solution, meaning their success relied on spontaneous problem solving rather than gradual reinforcement learning they'll be taking over the world very soon. 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
15: 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Pre-planning for a funeral can relieve some of the stress of the funeral planning process. Pre-planning allows you and your family to be open and honest with each other about what you want. 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

0: to be the next Beatles. 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

0: 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Jay Coffey, so Disney Plus unveiled the official trailer for the supernatural comedy adventure series, The Doomies. 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

0: Troy University Trojans baseball is on the air. 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And by Guardian Credit Union, where you belong. 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
1: Welcome, Trojans, one and all, to our postseason broadcast coverage of Troy Baseball, brought to you by the City of Troy. On Friday, in the opening game of the 2026 College World Series, the Troy Trojans fell late to West Virginia by a 7-5 score and find themselves this afternoon in an elimination scenario and with a battle on their hands against the Ole Miss Rebels. You are listening live inside Charles Schwab Field in Omaha, Nebraska, on day three of the College World Series for the first elimination game on the bracket. With my broadcast partner, Jerry Miller, this is Barry McKnight. Pleased to have Jeremy Vinson as our broadcast producer this afternoon. Troy was right in it, and indeed were tied with WVU after seven innings, but fell late to the Mountaineers to move to today with a 38-31 record, where they'll face Ole Miss, who led North Carolina Friday night at the seventh inning stretch, but they lost 6-2 to the Tar Heels to drop their record to 41-22. Jerry, feels like Troy has been in this winner-go-home scenario over and over and over again since mid-May, and invariably, Troy has found a way to prevail. They need to prevail today.
2: Well, the bad news is we lost a very close game. I think the most competitive game of the first four that's been played here in the College World Series, and it came down to one or two things. So that's the bad part. The good news is this feels familiar. We've been here. We're not going to be daunted by that because we've just done this a little while ago. And I got to be honest with you, Barry. I look at the task before us on our side of the bracket, which is really just a regional competition as it is. And the task is no more daunting, certainly, than what we faced in Gainesville, where you had to beat Ryder, you had to beat Miami, and then you had to beat Florida twice to get out of there and then get the regional win. In this case, we've got to beat this Ole Miss team then, and then we've got three more that we've got to put together after that. And this team is certainly capable of that. The good news here is you get some expansion of time if you win, and you don't have to come back the very next day, and that gives Troy a chance to rebuild some pitching depth. So it's there before us. This is a very good Ole Miss team. I mean, they're SEC. That's all you really have to say. You know how competitive they're going to be. They've got a really good pitching staff that's second in the nation in strikeouts, and they will come and they will compete. But I just think it's hard for me to imagine that they're built any better for what's ahead of them than Troy is for what's ahead of us. So with that, I'm encouraged, and I look for Troy to come out behind Tommy Egan today and compete and give us, just like they did 2 days ago, a chance to win the ball game.
1: Trojan Egan, Tommy a senior, right-hander, record of 6-5 coming into this afternoon, a 5.38 earned run average. Opposing him for the Rebels is one of the most successful postseason pitchers in college baseball, junior left-hander Hunter Elliott. He comes to the hill at 5-3 with a 5.15 ERA. When we come back from our first break, Troy head coach Skyler Mead sits down and talks it all out ahead of first pitch between Troy and Ole Miss on day three of the 2026 College World Series on the Troy Sports Media Network from Playfly Sports.
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1: 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First, a thought about the opener on Friday. You always say that winning is hard, and the difference oftentimes is such a small margin between victory and defeat. That certainly was the case on Friday.
6: Well, I certainly think that's the case when, you know, it's the elite of the elite playing. And it was. It was a 50-50 game, and unfortunately they got the 52 and we got the 48. But my goodness, what a great college baseball game. And, you know, obviously there's a thing or two. You're like, I wish this went different, or we didn't do this, or we did that. You know, there's little tiny things. But that game was going to – someone's going to win, someone's going to lose. It was an amazing game. By far the best game in the College World Series so far. Yeah. But that's what happens when you have the top eight teams in this country playing. And so But the beauty, as Mark Kingston told me and Rick Jones told him, great Tulane coach, for him, a bad day or a bad result in Omaha is better than a good day anywhere else. So we will have that in mind, and you know how our guys operate. They will absolutely be ready to play Ole Miss here in a couple hours.
1: That's what the takeaway was from a lot of the fans. Now you're in a situation that not only have you been in before, you've been in quite a bit before, and you found ways to prevail in this situation over and over and over again.
6: Yeah, we have. And listen, it's why our team's resonated with not just Troy, but people in the country, because I think when you do things, not intentionally always, but sometimes you do it the hard way, but you show real guts and moxie and actual toughness, I think people are going to connect with you. So our guys are in a good spot, right? We were still, you know, rocking the same music on the way over here. The focus to the game plan and all that, you can tell is the same. But the freedom in them will be the same, because you got to have freedom out here. If you play tight in this, you know, arena, as I say, you'll get just, you know, smoked. The game won't let you play well. And so we'll be free. We got the right guy on the mound to be free. He's going to have to execute. Ole Miss is scary, especially when the wind's blowing out like it's going to be today. But our job is to be scary on our side.
1: Appraise Ole Miss a little bit more, Coach, especially right here, right now, after what you saw from them on Friday.
6: Well, a couple nuggets I think would be interesting. I mean, the kid on the mound here was like, who led him to the national championship in 2022? Some people are cracking jokes that he and I might have played against each other in Omaha. So he's been around. He's experienced. He's 8-0 career in elimination games as an Ole Miss Rebel. So he's been in the fire. Our job is to change that record, certainly. But, you know, look, they are the complete opposite or antithesis of West Virginia. They are going to try to just swing for the fences. They have 668 Ks. They're not really, you know, going to steal bases. You'll see. They are some big hombres. And so they're going to just try to damage the ball. That's what they do stylistically. And our job's just going to be to execute on repeat in order to not let them do that.
1: Distill a key or two for Egan. You've mentioned him already, but when he's going well against these guys, and we fully expect him to be, what's it going to look like?
6: He's going to have to be able to throw some fastballs at the top of the zone. hopefully he got an extra day plus of rest. So, you know, hopefully there's a little extra zip on the ball, of course. And then when he wants to go down and or away with his off speed, he's going to have to get it there. If you make the mistakes, obviously these guys are very talented. There's a reason that they're, you know, in the SEC. It's not by accident. So he's going to have to execute. And then whoever and whatever we do stylistically that's going to piggyback on him, they're going to have to come in and they're going to have to be ready to maybe even flip script and maybe throw some good balls in a little bit more than maybe Tommy perhaps to get us through what I hope and plan would be the last few innings.
1: Coach, it's a great analysis. We appreciate the time. Good luck.
6: Absolutely. Thank you, my friend.
1: Scott Amich commentary, as always, brought to you by Troy Bank and Trust, the only bank you'll ever need. 2 minutes away from starting lineups of the first game of the Sunday round of the College World Series. 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

0: Boy, it don't get no better than that, man. Young lady belting out the national anthem here to kick this thing off. Wow.
1: With Jerry Miller, Barry McKnight here at Charles Schwab Field in Omaha, Nebraska, and the 2026 NCAA Men's College World Series. Back in the studio, our broadcast producer is Jeremy Vinson. It's Troy versus Ole Miss in a little bit less than 10 minutes. 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It's a beautiful day, 74 degrees here this afternoon in Omaha, although Skylar Mead gives you a hint as to the most cogent atmospheric condition. The wind is blowing out to center field. It doesn't habitually carry well here, but it'll carry well today. Our keys to the game are provided by Blue Key Properties of Troy, online at bluekeytroy.com. For the Trojans to extend their season, Jerry, what's going to have to happen?
0: Well, I think overall this Troy team needs to and should play, and I think will play with confidence. We've been here before. We've been in this situation. The task before us over the next few days is no more daunting than it was in Gainesville, so our guys should take great confidence from that. As far as hitting, I think the task is very similar to what it was against West Virginia and their starter Cole. Against Elliott, you want to push him up in the zone a little bit. It's a guy that's going to be probably 91 maximum with the fastball, likes to get you out with the change, but he likes to work in the bottom of the zone. Got to push him up in the zone and drive the ball into gaps, and maybe just maybe with the wind blowing out, we'll get one to get out of here. Pitching-wise, you've already hit the number one thing. The wind is whistling out today, so you've got to keep it in the park. Ole Miss is going to play, and they're going to try to beat you with the home run. That's what they're looking for. Get somebody on and get the home run. So it's even more incumbent today. No free passes with pitching or defense. Do not give them those extra bodies. If we can do that, get the win, I think this Troy team has a chance to really become the darlings of this World Series in the coming days. And you never know what happens when you catch a little momentum. We've seen this Troy team do it before.
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1: Just a few minutes away from first pitch, Troy versus Ole Miss here in Omaha. Let's take a look at the starting lineups. The Trojans come in out of the Sun Belt Conference under head coach Skyler Meade at 38-31. Yep, do the math. This is game 70 of the Trojan baseball season. No team has ever played more games in a single year than the 2026 edition has. Leading off for Troy will be shortstop Aaron Piasecki, followed by the third baseman Josh Pine. Blake Cavill at first base will hit third. Then the catcher Jimmy Janicki. Boy, he was good yesterday. Hitting cleanup. Then Stephen Meyer in center field bats fifth. Drew Nelson follows him in left field for Troy University. Second baseman Sean Darnell bats seventh. Jay Boroff, the DH, is in the eight hole. He had a big RBI base hit yesterday. Houston Markham in right field will bat ninth. It's Piasecki, Pine, and Cavill. Janicki, Meyer, and Nelson. Darnell, Boroff, and Markham against the guy they call Mr. June in Oxford, Mississippi. Big left-hander Hunter Elliott.
0: Very crafty guy, very experienced guy. He is a junior out of Tupelo, Mississippi, 6'3", 215-pound left-hander. This will be his 17th appearance. All of his previous appearances have been as a starter. He's 5-3 with a 5.15 earned run average. Overall, 80 and a third innings for Elliott. That leads the club. He's given up 79 hits, 46 earned runs, 42 walks. He will put some people on board. He has struck out 102 on a team that has struck out 697 on the year. He surrendered 14 home runs. Teams bat 259 against him. Barry's got a four-pitch mix, fastball that'll get up to 91 miles an hour. Changeup is his out pitch, especially to the right-handers. Again, he's a guy you got to force up. He likes to work down in the zone. You got to force him up in the zone where you can drive it.
1: Last time he pitched was in the Super Regional against Auburn back about 9 days ago. 4 1/3 innings, 6 hits, 2 runs, 4 walks to Jerry's point, and 2 strikeouts. He will put people on, but he has the experience to take care of things as well. He started the national championship game for Ole Miss as a freshman against Oklahoma. 2 earned runs and 6 batters, and struck out 6 batters in that game. So he is a guy in the postseason they can depend upon. Defensively for the Rebels, Braden Randall is in left field. The center fielder is Hayden Federico. Tristan Bissetta is in right for Ole Miss. Judd Udemark at third. The shortstop Owen Pano, Dom Decker at second, and the first baseman is massive Will Furness. Austin Fawley is behind the plate for a Rebels team that comes into this game 41-22. They were 15-15 in SEC play. They were terrific all year long, traditionally, at Swayze Field in Oxford. They were 27-7 at home, but away from home, they were just 14-15, Jerry. We'll see how they react to the disappointment of that late loss to North Carolina Friday night.
0: Now, that's just me speculating. I've said that earlier. I just don't think they will react the same way that this Troy team, I know, will, because of, we've been there before. It's kind of our DNA a little bit. They will, talking to some of their people, Barry, Elliott will get some traffic, and we've talked about the walks. He's got a superior. You've got to be careful if you get to first. He's got a superior pickoff move, so you can't go lazy over there, or he will pick you off. And he tends to work around that traffic.
1: He's got 4 pickoffs this year. Our third base umpire, Linus Baker, Jason Bradley at second, Billy Rapp, Van Rapphorst at first, and Rick Allen calling the balls and strikes. In steps in senior Aaron Piasecki for the Troy Trojans. Lefty hitter against Elliott, who winds and throws, and it's outside ball 1. We are underway. Pull up a chair. Trojans won an all-pie. Secchi hitting 339. 10 homers, 48 RBIs, hitless in the game on Friday. Elliott throws. That's a strike on a fastball. One and one. Piasecki, Pine, and Cavill for Troy here in the first. Again, of course, the Trojans are the visiting team, and the wind is blowing out 10, 12 miles an hour out to straight center field. Here's the pitch, and it's lined into left center field. That'll get into the gap, maybe all the way to the wall. There it goes. Piasecki pulls into second base, a leadoff double for Troy University, and a wonderful start.
0: Well, that's great for Aaron. He had been struggling a little bit at the plate here in the World Series, 0-for-4 in the West Virginia game. Hit a lot of fly balls that just died. This time he drove it to the gap. Good job by Randall. He cut it off where he got to the wall, but it was on the track, and Piasecki's able to get to second base. A great start for the Trojans.
1: Double number 17, and that's extra base hit number 30 for Piasecki.
0: And for our doubles alley guys, that's 140 doubles now for the Trojans on the year.
1: Rack it up, Gunner. Let's go. Jimmy, let's go. All you guys. Josh Pine, the third baseman, right-handed hitter. Pitch to him. That's right there, a strike. Pine has had a magnificent career. The leading active man in Division I baseball in career hits. Batting 287, redshirt senior from Bloomfield, Indiana. Right-handed batter, Piasecki leads from second. Elliott throws. Swing and a miss. Good changeup. And Pine was out in front, 0-2.
0: Pines also due hitless against West Virginia. Absolutely got robbed, you remember, leading off the third inning. Cost us a run because Troy scored three in that inning.
1: Good, good, good crowd here. Lots of Trojans. Pitch. Pine will take it slow, 1-2. Out on the field before the game, we saw Bobby Pierce. We saw Mark Smart.
0: That's some good juju there, man.
1: Yeah.
0: That's a good job by Pine right there to spit on that one low. He wants you to hit that one to try to roll it over on the infield somewhere.
1: A check of Piasecki. Elliott delivers. That's eye high. Two balls, two strikes. Pine has homered 10 times for a Troy club that has homered 94 times this year, which is a lot. But Ole Miss has homered 107 times. Chan comes up from the crowd with a two-ball, two-strike count on Pine from Elliott. Piasecki leads. Pitch is popped up right side, foul, and out of play just short of the upper deck behind the Troy dugout.
0: That's his best fastball there, 91 miles an hour. That's about the top of his register there. It's a good job by Pine to fight that off the outer edge.
1: Scott Amid, a bundle of energy in the third base coaching box. Adam Godwin coaching at first for Troy. Mead early on here. Probably would be very aggressive with Piasecki on a ball that gets down. This one's high again, 3-2.
0: Good work here from Pine, extending the at-bat after being down 0-2. Yeah, I'd love to see Schuyler get that right arm warmed up early with that big rotation.
1: Towards that end, Piasecki takes three steps off at second base, ready to go. On a 3-2 pitch from Elliott to Pine, here in the first, on the way. Swing and a miss, got him with a changeup.
0: That's his out pitch, especially to the right-handers. You've got to be aware of that. He's going to try to get you from both sides with the changeup, but especially the right-handers, that's his out pitch.
1: Here comes Ole Miss head coach Mike Bianco to talk with home plate umpire Rick Allen, and they may be checking on somebody. It's the second baseman, Dom Decker, the Murray State transfer.
0: Yeah, this may be an equipment issue, smartwatch or something.
1: Yeah, they got a little earpiece that he tucks into the brim of his cap. I thought it was something serious. One out, one on. Piasecki and second for Blake Cavill, the first baseman.
0: That's baseball in 2026, isn't it?
1: Yeah, timeout so my guy can get an earplug. Cavill batting 279, second on the club with 13 homers. Lefty batting senior from Sydney, Australia. Pitch right there, strike. A fastball. His 50 RBIs are tied for second on the team with Drew Nelson, who also has 50. But get this, they are 36 RBIs behind the team leader, Janicki, who has a school record 86 this year. He's on deck. Elliott throws, swing and a miss. pulled the string a bit, got ahead now, 0-2 to his second straight hitter.
0: Now Blake's got to go to work here, and this is Elliott's M.O. Give up traffic, but don't give up many runs.
1: He has got tremendous intestinal fortitude, a great competitor. 0-2 to Cavill. And the pitch, that's just inside. 1-2.
0: Changeup will still be the out pitch he will look for. Now, he may try to work him away and up, maybe with a fastball to see if he can get Blake to chase. But he's still going to try to get him out eventually with that changeup.
1: Elliott 7-0 in his career in postseason starts. Two-strike pitch, that's a little bit low. Blocked nicely by Fawley, the catcher. And to keep Piasecki at second. He doubled to begin the game. Pine strikes out, and then Cavill has worked an 0-2 count back to even, Jerry. A new baseball for Elliott. Cavill, who's hitting .377 this year with runners aboard, a 2-2. Just on the outside corner, snuck a fastball by him, and Cavill goes down looking. Two away.
0: Yeah, you knew he had the opportunity to work away with the fastball, and that's what he gets him with. You got to think that Blake was looking for something off-speed there. That gives him an advantage now to work very carefully to Janicki with the base open.
1: Two gone. Piasecki remains at second. Janicki 2-for-4 with a double, a homer, which accounted for his school record 86th RBI of the year. Pitch to the big catcher. Swing and a miss. 0-1. Janicki with 20 home runs, batting .343, leads the club in all the Triple Crown categories. Pitch, that's a let up, and that's outside. He missed with it. 1-1. We are in the top of the first. Ole Miss, the home team, trying to work around a leadoff double for Aaron Piasecki. A ball, a strike to Janicki. Elliott checks the runner and delivers. Swing and a miss. It's another changeup. Janicki was well over it and out in front. Here comes the crowd.
0: Yeah, they're sensing a lift for Elliott if he can work around a leadoff double.
1: The stretch, the check. And the 1-2, swing and a miss. He strikes out the side after Piasecki touches him for a double. No runs, one hit, one left. Three strikeouts. Elliott looks strong. Ole Miss grabs the bats for the bottom of the first. It's Troy nothing and the Rebels nothing on the Troy Sports Media Network from Playfly Sports.
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1: Despite a promising start for Troy offensively, nothing into the bottom of the first inning. For Troy University in the bottom of the first defensively, it is Drew Nelson in left. This center fielder, that's Stephen Meyer. And Houston Markham is over in right. Along the infield, the third baseman Josh Pine, Aaron Piasecki at shortstop, second baseman Sean Darnell, Blake Cavill is at first for Troy. The Trojan catcher is the All-American, Jimmy Janicki. And on the mound for Troy is senior right-hander Tommy Egan.
0: Egan's coming off a really, really good performance. in the Super Regional, where he worked seven innings and gave up two earned runs. He's a senior out of Chicago, Illinois, 6'2", 200-pounder. And when he's right, he can be very, very tough. This will be his 20th appearance on the year. He has started 17 previous, does have one complete game, one save. His record is 6 wins against 5 losses with a 5.38 earned run average, 87 innings. He's given up 91 hits, 60 runs, 52 of those earned, 32 walks against 99 strikeouts. Teams come in batting 269 against him.
1: Dom Decker leads it off for the Rebels, followed by Judd Uttermark, the third baseman. First baseman Will Furness follows him. Then the cleanup hitter is right fielder Tristan Bassetta. Hayden Federico in center field bats fifth, the Rebs. Then shortstop Owen Painho. Austin Foley, the catcher, is in the seven hole. Then left fielder Braden Randall and DH Colin Reuter. Decker, a lefty, out of Murray State. Egan throws, and it's rifled through Cavill into foul ground. Decker on his way to second base. He's there without a play. An early start on the first pitch for Ole Miss. Decker ripped a liner right at Cavill's feet, and he only just got a piece of it. Darnell had to run into foul ground and come get it.
0: Well, that was smoked, but that's a play Cavill will make a lot of times. But that skipped past him in a leadoff double now for Ole Miss that Eakin's got to try to work around.
1: Uttermark, the third baseman, second on the club with 22 homers, right-handed batter. Egan will throw to the right-hander, bounces up, rooster tails behind Janicki, and there goes Decker to third. Early shakiness for the Troy Trojans out on the field. And an easy trip around to Decker in the scoring position. It's 1-0 to Uttermark.
0: Now you've got to really just dial in and start something with Uttermark. Manage this inning. It'll be hard to keep that run from scoring, but you're quite capable of doing that. But you've got to make the plays now. Make good pitches if you're Egan.
1: Uttermark takes. It's on the inside corner. A strike. 1-1. It'll be a straight-up error for Cavill to get Decker to second base. Reaches third on the wild pitch.
0: I think that's the right call. They put up hit earlier and then changed it to an error. So I think that's the right call.
1: Uttermark is a huge third baseman. 6'5", 250. Pitch here is lined into left field. Base hit. Trotting in is Decker, and Ole Miss has an unearned run and an early 1-0 lead. Uttermark's 55th RBI of the season. Nobody down.
0: Well, unfortunately, this game starts exactly like the West Virginia game did. An error and then an unearned run crosses in the first.
1: Uttermark goes 6'5", 250. He's got an RBI single. He's at first base. Will Furness is the first baseman. He's a senior. He's 6'4", 240. That's from the left side. Egan throws, and it's grounded up the middle. Could be two. Piasecki throws to Darnell. Quick toss to first. Got him two for the price of one. 6'4", 3, and that's quite the answer for this resilient Troy club. Two men out.
0: Yeah, that'll calm the water a little bit, I do believe, to get the double play.
1: Just a simple bouncer over the middle. Egan has thrown four pitches, given up a run and gotten two outs. 1-0 Ole Miss, two gone here in the first for the right fielder Tristan Bassetta, who actually leads the club in homers. He's got 23, one of three Rebels with more than 20 homers. He ties into the first pitch and slices it foul over the Rebel dugout to the left. 0-1 to Bassetta. He's a little bit scrawny. He's only 6'1", 225. Senior lefty from Greenville, South Carolina, a transfer from Clemson. Two gone, one in, an unearned run for Ole Miss in the first. Egan into the motion, throws, it's high. At 90 miles an hour, 1-1. Jerry gave you his summation in the Super Regional, in the clincher against Little Rock, 7 1/3 innings. 5 hits, 8 strikeouts. Fastball rides down and in. 2-1 on Bassetta. Before that, Egan pitched down in Gainesville in that must-win game against Miami. 4 2/3 innings, 4 earned runs, no walks, 3 strikeouts. 2 balls, a strike, and the pitch way outside, 3-1. Decker got to second on the two-base error on the hot shot through Cavill at first. Went to third on a wild pitch. Udermark singles to get him in, and then the double play. Pitch, that's way high and outside, ball 4. Last 2 pitches out of the strike zone up, Jerry. And boy, against these guys with the wind blowing out, if you're going to miss, you better miss down.
0: Yeah, I never like to walk. Those free passes always seem to come back and bite you for sure. But I do think you had to work Becetta very carefully there after you got behind him with 23 home runs and the wind blowing out this poolside. Had to be very careful, and he ends up walking him.
1: Now Hayden Federico, another lefty swinger. He's the center fielder. 2 outs. Fastball just inside. It's ball 1 to Federico, who's from West Monroe, Louisiana. His dad is former ULM head coach Mike Federico, Michael, who's now at Louisiana Tech. Remember Coach Federico well. Ground ball, first base side, foul for Cavill. Tried to snatch it back from foul ground as he tapped the bag, but no, it's 1-1. Coach Federico was a head coach at ULM from 2018 to 2025, and did a really good job, I thought, with the Warhawks program. His son, Hayden, well, he's an outfielder for Ole Miss, and he's playing in the College World Series with his club up 1-0 in the bottom of the first with a man at first and 2 down. A 1-ball, 1-strike count. Egan readies and throws, and that's dying to left field. Long run for Nelson. He'll not get to it. It'll go all the way to the wall. Here comes Becetta. He will score. That's an RBI double the opposite way for Federico. 2-0.

0: runs have scored. But this one's a walk that also came around to score. We had an error and two walks in the game against West Virginia that came around to score.
1: Again, Jerry, the early thermometer, the gauge that we use in this game, particularly on Egan, is location. And that was a very handleable fastball up right below the letters and out over the plate, and Federico just took it the opposite way. Two runs on two hits here in the first for Ole Miss. Federico's at second with his 29th RBI of the year. And the double is his ninth. The hitter is Owen Pano, sixth man to bat here in the first. Pitch misses the outside corner, only just ball one. Pano is the shortstop, hitting 254. He has struck out 51 times this year. Five homers, 24 runs driven in. That's sixth in the Rebel order. Throw back to second base. Back ahead of the tag by Piasecki is Federico. Ole Miss 2, Troy nothing. Last of the first. Egan competed so hard in the Super Regional despite not having his best stuff. There's a strike. And it goes to 1-1. You need that same level of competition and just be a little bit more on top of the command. Two men in, two down. Pitch bounces up and in. Up the line, chasing it is Janicki, and he won't be able to get there in time to keep Federico from going to third on the second wild pitch of the inning. And it's a two-ball, one-strike count to Owen Pano. Pano's a sophomore. He's from Poughkeepsie, New York.
0: Well, he said we needed to be clean today, and we are anything but here in the first inning.
1: Two wild pitches, an error. Two unearned runs against Egan. Pitch here. That just tight. Did not miss it by much at all. Three balls, one strike. Big crowd here in Omaha watching senior right-hander Tommy Egan try to get out of the first for Troy University. Here's the pitch. Swing and a bouncer foul against the Troy dugout. Nice play made over there. Reaching over to grab it is Jackson Lucas, the freshman left-hander. 3-2. Boy, this is a big pitch. Wind now whistling out at least 10 miles an hour, maybe more. Payoff pitch with two outs, runner at third. On the way, and it's strike three called. Got him with a little bit of a sweeper. And that's the inning, but it's a good one to start for Ole Miss. Two runs on two hits, one big error, and a runner left. On to the second of the College World Series. It's the Rebels 2 and the Trojans nothing on the Troy Sports Media Network from Playfly Sports.
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1: 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You just might find something new to enjoy. On to the second inning. Hopefully better things ahead for this Troy team, trailing at 2-0 early in an elimination game, Jerry.
0: Yeah, I got to get-

0: bit after the pitcher here now. Work the plan that Coach Walgamont and staff have given you. Elliott strikes out the side after the leadoff double to Piasecki Berry. 700 strikeouts as a team for the Ole Miss Rebels on the year. That's second in the country.
1: Here's Stephen Meyer to begin things for Troy, the senior outfielder from Kennewick, Washington. Has closed out the regular year very strongly. Has put that hot streak into the postseason. Now he's batting 316. Lefty batter against Hunter Elliott, who throws and hits a fast strike at 90 miles an hour. We are underway in the second inning.
0: See if he goes to that fastball a little more now with a 2-0 lead.
1: Nelson on deck. Pitch bounces up there, skids across right over the tops of Meyer's shoe tops. One ball, one strike. Troy overall 6-2 this year in the NCAA tournament, 7-4 in the tournament under Skyler Meade. Rears back for a little extra on the fastball. Lost command, bounced that one up there off to the outer portion of the plate. By the way, we mentioned Jimmy Janicki. The 86th RBI of the season came on the homer yesterday. That's a new score, Troy's single season RBI record. Elliott throws, and it's a little bit high above the zone, 3-1. But also, 86 RBIs at that moment tied Georgia's Daniel Jackson for the second most nationally. I don't think Jackson had an RBI yesterday in Georgia's dominant win over Texas here. 3-1, that's high, and there's a base runner. Good start to the second, just like there was a really good start to the first. Let's see if Troy can do something with an early base runner to begin the inning.
0: What kept Troy competitive in the game against West Virginia is we answered the call every time, Barry. We were able to get runs even after we gave up runs in the first inning. That's what we need here. Troy's getting ready with the bullpen. They'll send somebody down there to just be ready in case Egan's not able to come out in the second and be effective.
1: We see number 16 racing out there. That's Hayden Smith, the left-hander. Here's Nelson. Throw back to first.
0: Got to be careful over there. He's got a really good pickoff move.
1: Meyer has stolen 11 bags. That's tops on the club, but he's been thrown out 9 times. We mentioned in pregame that Elliott has 4 pickoffs this year.
0: I was talking to Coach Walgamott. I'll finish that up after the pitch.
1: First pitch to Nelson. Inside corner at the thighs. It's a called strike.
0: He was talking about that pickup move. He said most of the time it's a balk, but they're not going to call it. It's right on the edge, and he gets away with it.
1: Very few good pickoff moves are not borderline balk. He does cross that line a little bit. Nelson, a lefty from Troy. Pops this one down the left field line. Fading into foul ground for Randall. Will he chase it down? He does, and dives in the foul ground to snare it. Back to first goes Meyer. That'll get a round of applause. Braden Randall had to go a long way with the ball tailing from him. Dove for it and almost face planted into the fence down the third base side.
0: As a mirror, it just seemed we bring out the best in the opponent's defense. We saw West Virginia make or three really sterling plays, and I put a star by that one. He had a long way to go and had to face plant, as you said, to make the catch right up near the wall.
1: We pointed out that Troy is sending a few men out to the bullpen over the right field wall. Nobody's throwing right now, but they're out there just in case they need him. Sean Darnell, junior second baseman, with one out. He'll throw back to first, and Meyer's there.
0: Yeah, that is a borderline move.
1: Darnell's a lefty hitter, batting 254. 4 homers, 46 RBIs, has started every game for Troy, and that is a lot. Long set by Elliott here, with Ole Miss leading 2-0. High drive right field, back will go Bissetta, track, wall, gone! We are tied!
0: Welcome to Omaha, Mr. Sean Darnell. He absolutely center cut that one. I mean, you could hear the sound off the bat and knew it was going to carry. And there's the answer, Barry. Troy answers, gets the crowd into it. And just like that, we're tied up, baby.
1: For Darnell, it should be noted he has always had a flair for the dramatic. And boy, he absolutely hit a cannon shot into the full stands in right over Bissetta. His fifth home run of the year. Just like that, it's a 2-2 game here in the second. The Troy Trojans not going anywhere. Now here's Jay Borhoff. Pitch. That's a strike from Elliott. 2-2 now. RBIs number 47 and 48 for Darnell. And again, it was a leadoff walk to Meyer that provided the impetus for a 2-2 game now. Pitch to Borhoff. That's low.
0: Yeah, you can't let him get away with traffic consistently during the game. He's a good pitcher. He's going to work around some, but you can't let him keep putting guys on, particularly leadoff guys, and not making him pay. And, boy, Sean Darnell did. Just the sound of that bear, you knew it was gone.
1: By the way, for Elliott, now the pitch, 1-1 to Borhoff. Left it low. It's 2-1. That, for Elliott, who's a fine college pitcher, that's the 15th home run he's given up this year.
0: If you're listening, fans, that was not wind-aided.
1: That would have been out in any park.
0: That would have been out with the wind blowing in some.
1: Would have been out of Yellowstone. Way high. Maybe Elliott's a little shaken. It's 3-1 on Borhoff. One out, two in the Troy second inning. A 2-2 game of the College World Series. Jabe has been the story for Troy.
0: He needs to spit on the changeup here and look for that fastball.
1: 3-1. It's not close. Down and in. Second walk of the inning for a struggling Hunter Elliott, who has walked two and given up a homer after being gifted a 2-run early lead. And out comes pitching coach Joel Mangrum for the University of Mississippi.
0: He's walking briskly, and I hadn't seen anybody trotting to their bullpen, but they set up down there, so they're already out there. The relievers are. Nobody's stretching yet.
1: Two unearned runs in the bottom of the first for Ole Miss, and the Trojans were scrabbling to get a toehold here in an elimination game. But Elliott, to begin the second inning, walks Meyer. Nelson fouls out on a wonderful running play in foul ground by the left fielder Randall. Then Darnell hits the first pitch he sees into the stands.
0: You can't let it linger, but I guess as broadcasters we can. What gives you such great angst is you give them two unearned runs. Without that, we're up 2-0 and really got the screws turning on them. But you have to work through it and do what Troy has done, and that's the answer.
1: Sophomore right fielder Houston Markham is announced. Pike Road, Alabama native, 5'11", 201 pounds, a lefty hitter, and he's been good down towards the close of the regular year and into the postseason. First pitch to Markham is right there. Houston batting 322 now. Yesterday, 1-for-4 with a single in the second inning and three ground outs otherwise. 2-2 game in the second.
0: He's batting 419 in the NCAA postseason play in 8 games.
1: Pitch, late swing and a liner into the upper deck. Watch out over there. There's some Trojan fans up there. You see all that Cardinal. One of the things we love, and you and I remarked about it, both of you and I, a little busman's holiday yesterday. What did we do on our day off? We went and watched some more baseball, right?
0: Yeah.
1: And it's remarkable the diversity in the crowd concerning which schools are there and how many fans from other teams are there that don't have any teams playing in it. Pitch, swing, and a miss. He struck him out on 3 pitches. That changeup again, Jerry.
0: That's his out pitch, and you've got to be ready for it. Houston chased out of the zone, and he goes down for the second out. Yeah, it was fun walking through the concourse. Fun in that if you like wading upstream against the salmon, you know, it was very crowded out there. But so many people talking to me, saying something good about Troy.
1: Looking in is Elliott. Waiting for him is Pisecki of Troy. 2-2. Here's the pitch. And it's a strike, 0-1. Before the game, talking with our former boss, Jeremy McLean, who's the AD, of course, at Southern Miss and is on the tournament committee. He's down there in official capacity. He said, you know, if you guys win one game here and play again on Tuesday, some other teams fall out, you guys will be the darlings of this town. There's a little high fly ball, got under it, racing over into the gap is Bissetta. He'll make a lurching catch, reach up and gets it, and ends the second inning. But the Trojans tie it up on the two-run homer for Darnell. One man left on base. In the middle of two in Omaha, it's Troy 2, Ole Miss 2 on the Troy Sports Media Network from Playfly Sports. the city of Troy welcomes you to Troy University Trojan Baseball. We are proud to support our coach, Skyler Meade, and the entire Troy Trojan baseball team. We are Trojans one and all. You're always welcome in the city of Troy, and go Trojans!
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1: Darnell takes Elliott over the wall in right with a man aboard. 2-2 game. Troy and Ole Miss here in the last of the second inning. Again, the winner will play again on Tuesday. It'll be a 1 o'clock first pitch on Tuesday. And we'll have it beginning at 12:45. Of course, a loser can head back and pack up the equipment and get ready for 2027 with Jerry Miller, Barry McKnight, everybody who's wearing Cardinal in the stands and certainly in the broadcast booth, really lending a close eye right now in the second inning to Tommy Egan.
0: Yeah, need to see how he follows up now. His team got him out of the woods a little bit, gets him back even. I think this is an important inning for Tommy to try to get the shutout behind the two-run home run.
1: Bottom three in the Rebel order, Austin Fawley, the catcher. He'll take. It's ball one. Fawley has reached in 17 straight games, by the way. He's not hitting a ton, batting 230. He has homered 13 times, knocked in 39, leading off the second, and he'll line it foul first base side. It'll fade into the stands out of play, and it's 1-1. Austin Fawley is a junior. He's a Kentucky transfer, originally from West Palm Beach, Florida, 6'1". And 205 pounds. Batting right-handed. Pitch here is a strike on a little breaking ball. It wasn't a straight change. Had a little motion to it, and it caught the inside slice.
0: If he can, be really effective if he can locate that breaking pitch inside to the right-handers.
1: One ball, two strikes. Pitch. Tried the same spot, didn't get the call there, 2-2. Trojan fans are complaining.
0: Exact same pitch, location obviously not quite as precise. Looks pretty good on replay, though, I got to tell you.
1: Rick Allen, the home plate umpire, said no, 2-2 count.
0: It broke so much, I think it fooled him.
1: Pitch, missed low and away, full count now. It was a missed strike call on Armani Guzman on Friday in the fourth inning that enabled him to take a swipe at it, drive in a run with a double, full cut on an off-speed pitch, and he taps it foul straight down, and we stay at 3-2. Nobody working right now on the Troy pen, although they have added personnel to the mix. Full house here. Oh, just the electricity. This is fabulous. Pitch. Liner into center field. A long run for Meyer. He'll play it on a bounce. And Fawley gets a second chance. And a base hit into center field. Their third hit against Egan. In an inning plus. Two games today. The second game will be in the winner's bracket. In this side of the draw. It'll be West Virginia and North Carolina, 6 o'clock Central Time tonight. Go ahead, run it first with nobody down in the second for Braden Randall, the left fielder. Egan throws to the lefty who cuts on a fastball and misses 0-1. Randall is from Rockwall, Texas. He's a junior, not a big guy like the rest of them, but he is 5'9", 175 pounds. He's hitting 255.
0: Been their best hitter in the postseason, though. We'll give you some of those numbers after this pitch.
1: That's another strike, 0-2.
0: Yeah, he's batting 474 in the NCAA tournament through the games that they have played. He has started five of those six games. He's 9 of 19 coming in.
1: Bats here in the last of the second with a runner at first and nobody down. Tie game. 0-2. High drive right field. Markham will watch it go. It's well out of here on an 0-2 pitch. Randall homers his fourth of the year, a two-run blast, and just like that, the Rebels have an answer. 4-2, Ole Miss.
0: He just made a couple of mistakes. He made a mistake to the hitter Federico back in the first and allowed the two-out double in here. That was just one up in the zone to a guy that had only hit three all year. But, again, a no-doubter for them, and they get their two-run lead right back.
1: That's what they want. That's how they love to score their runs, is just trotting around the bases. Nine-hole hitter Colin Reuter, the DH. That's a pitch inside to the right-hander, ball one. Reuter batting at 259. He has homered seven times. That's number 108 on the year for Ole Miss. Swing and a miss at a well-located sweeper. Popping in, 1-1. Reuter's the DH, right-handed batter. He's from Olive Branch, Mississippi. Transferred in from BYU. He's a senior. He's 6'2", 235. Up and in, and it's 2-1.
0: It was the bottom of the West Virginia order that got it done for the Mountaineers against us.
1: Yeah.
0: And the bottom of the order producing here in the second.
1: Left-hander Hayden Smith has gotten up, begun to throw for Troy. Off to our right, 4-2 Ole Miss. Egan throws and is grounded to short. Piasecki scoops it up, throw to first, right there. And there's one away. Aaron has been so steady defensively all year. Three different positions. Had a throwing error on Friday. And one in the Super Regional, but that one was true. And Reuter becomes the first out of the bottom of the second. The Rebels scored two runs in the first, both unearned, keyed by Decker's hot shot that got through Cavill. Decker takes ball one here in the second inning. Ole Miss to win the first. Two here in the second inning, which is still ongoing. With just one out, bases clear. Pitch, late swing, and a popper into the stands left side off the facing of the upper deck, which is ringed with ribbon boards. One ball, one strike to Decker. Ground ball to the right side on the 1-1 pitch. Ranging to his left is Darnell to throw Decker out. And that's out number two. He's not going to have success with the fastball anywhere but at the knees. But he's thrown a couple of good breaking balls in tight. You've got to be able to bust them off the plate. Every one of those guys for Ole Miss, it seems, is corn-fed. And you don't want them to stand in there comfortably. He gets Decker on a ground out on a breaking ball. Here's Uttermark. And he'll pop this one Jerry's way.
0: Come on. Right off the facing to our right.
1: Yeah, just above Jerry's outstretched hand. Uttermark knocked in a run with a single pulled into left to score the unearned run for Decker. He's got 55 RBIs this year. Swings and misses here. That's a 90-mile-an-hour fastball, and Egan's out in front 0-2.
0: Hey, one more thought about Randall's home run. He's a 255 hitter, had hit three on the year, 21 runs driven in before that swing. You got to just know who's hot of late as this one skips past Janicki to the backstop, and he's been hot in the postseason. So it's not always about those collective numbers. You got to know who's swinging the hot bat at the time, and certainly Randall is.
1: It is a game of hot streaks. 1-2 to Uttermark, right-handed hitter. Egan into the motion, and he throws, breaking ball inside corner. Strike three called. Egan retires three in a row after Randall's two-run homer. Through two innings, your score now, Ole Miss 4 and Troy 2 on the Troy Sports Media Network from Playfly Sports.
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1: With Jerry Miller, Barry McKnight, broadcast producer Jeremy Vinson at Charles Schwab Field in Omaha, Nebraska, and the 2026 NCAA Men's College World Series. 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Through two innings, Ole Miss 4 runs, 4 hits, 1 man left. Troy 2 runs, 2 hits, 1 error, 2 men left. Big shout out to Jared Parker, Troy football coach, who's in attendance on the big, big screen here at Charles Schwab. Josh Pine to begin the third. Troy down 2 again after Randall's two-run homer. Timeout taken here for a moment as Coach Mead had to do the media interview over in the Troy dugout. Now he sprints.
0: Yeah.
1: Into the third base box.
0: I think it was actually the Ole Miss catcher that called time. Now he's going to come over and get some more communication stuff. But
1: so that did work out for Coach.
0: Yeah, it worked out for him. It's a little tougher for him because they want to get him when his team's at bat, but he coaches third base. So that creates an issue for him. We've seen him sprint throughout the postseason like that to get to third base after a TV interview.
1: We have loved the participation, the support, the activity of the Troy fans who have made the trip to Omaha. There have been thousands of them, Jerry, and we've seen some of the more notable ones. Jared Parker, football coach, coming up here. Mark Smart, Bobby Pierce, so many others that have stood up to be counted for Troy University in this great, great moment.
0: So many former players, Ed Black, off of that championship team in attendance today.
1: Elliott throws to Pine, swing and a foul back as we're back to live action. We're underway in the top of the third. Ole Miss 4 and Troy 2. Blessed by so many of those former players. Ed Black reached out to you today, and they made it into town supporting the Trojans. That means a lot to us.
0: He and his son are here soaking it up.
1: 0-1 to Pine. He struck him out on the first. Pulls a changeup foul there. And into the stands, 0-2. That changeup is his best pitch and one of the best changeups you'll see at this level of college baseball.
0: You've got to set for it now. You've got to be able to kind of work backwards here. He's not going to overpower you the fastball, so I think you look off speed and then try to adjust to the fastball, which is not always easy.
1: 0-2. Pine trying to get something going in the third. Pitch comes inside.
0: Comes at him with the fastball on the inner side, and he backs off of it.
1: Pine has struck out 3 times in the College World Series, still looking for his first hit. He's 0-5, batting now at .286. Right-handed batting senior. Hunter Elliott, long wait, throws, and it's low. Threw that one with 4 seconds left on the pitch clock.
0: Now he's got to be careful here because if you'll remember, same situation, 2-2 on Blake Cavill, and he was looking for the change and got the fastball. So, again, still can go to that fastball in a 2-2.
1: Nobody out, and here's the pitch. Swing and a miss. That was the fastball. That is his fifth strikeout against the first 11 hitters. One gone.
6: Number 34, Blake Cabell.
1: Cabell, he struck out looking on a fastball. It is first at bat. Blake in the series, 1-for-5. Steps in with one out. Two-run deficit the Trojans are going to have to deal with here early. We're just in the third. And the pitch, didn't mean to, fouled it back on a half cut on a pitch up right at his chin. 0-1. Not a empty seat that I... Well, you can look and see a spare one here and there peppered through the crowd, but not many. Pitch. Popped it up. Left side. Down near the line. Ranging back is Udermark at third. Gives way to the shortstop. That's a diving play. Falling right on the old keister is Owen Pano, but he does make the catch in short left for the second out.
0: That was where the wind played a part there. He had a beat on it, but the wind pushed it toward left center a little bit. He does a good job falling backwards and makes the catch.
1: Well, they have consistently butchered Jimmy Janicki's name on the,
0: yeah, I hadn't heard
1: on
0: many
1: the public
0: get it
1: address.
0: Right.
1: But it's Jimmy Janicki, and he's an All-American, and he's at the plate with two down here in the top of the third. 4-2 Ole Miss. Elliott with the bases cleared, throws, and it's ball one, a fastball. No, a changeup. Janicki has two hits and five at-bats here in Omaha. His homer in the seventh inning on Friday against West Virginia tied it up at five, but they got two late runs in the eighth and made it stand up. Thought about it. They'll appeal it first and give the safe sign on a check swing. It's 2-0. And baseball will absolutely thrill you, but it can actually just feel like it cuts your heart out. Tyrus Hall, their nine-hole hitter, hit a chopper against a drawn-in infield in the eighth inning over Cavill's head, and there's your ball game. Swing and a foul tip on that changeup. Bounces it off of Foley, the catcher, to get it to 2-1. Even when it's a fastball at 2-0, he's throwing the changeup, Hunter Elliott is. Janicki didn't think so, and now it's 2-1. Ready to go is Janicki. Troy down two. Elliott has made big pitches when he's needed to. Gave up the homer to Darnell. Low here, 3-1.
0: And he can be selective here. He can sit on either the fastball or the change here and look for whatever he's comfortable with, because with a 3-1 count, he obviously gets another pitch if he takes a strike.
1: Meyer would be next. Two gone. Elliott throws. And it's down and in, and there's a walk. That's his third. So, yeah, he puts them on, but he can take them off, too. We mentioned Janicki on Wednesday. Jimmy was named second-team All-American by Perfect Game and a third-team All-American by the National College Baseball Writers Association. He is one of only three players in college baseball with at least 20 doubles, 15 homers, and 75 RBIs. He's at first, tying run of the plate. That's Meyer against Elliott. Troy trailing at 4-2 in the third. Pitch. That's a fast strike. 0-1 to Steven, who walked and scored in the second ahead of Darnell's homer into the seats in right. Janicki with a short lead. Elliott has a legit move to first. That fastball didn't get the strike zone there. 1-1. Maybe a little bit high. Meyer has a talent for getting on board. He has walked 39 times and been hit 18 times this year. Throw back to first. Janicki there on his belly. That is 57 bases that he gets just free of charge.
0: Just looking early at Elliott's move. First the pitch.
1: At 1-1. Two gone. Meyer thought about it. It's a called strike at the top of the zone. 1-2.
0: I think what makes him tough He is stepping, for the most part, toward first, but he brings his hips toward toward the home plate. See if you see the same thing. It's like his hips come forward a little bit and give the sense that he's coming home, and then he steps toward first.
1: One ball, two strikes, and the pitch. That's just inside a fastball, 2-2. I think I know what you're talking about. It's like Chris Blackshear doing the stanky leg, right? You know,
0: got a little stanky in it.
1: Yeah, all right. Okay, I think I can visualize that. But if you're off, you're not far off. That looks about right. Jenicke off at first, 2-2 count. Elliott to Meyer. Well, stretch. A pitch. That's a strike on the inside corner. Fastball caught him looking to finish up the top of the third inning. Elliott has walked three, but he struck out six. Jenicke left at first base in a scoreless third for Troy. To the bottom of the inning we go. It's still Ole Miss and the Trojans 2 on the Troy Sports Media Network from Playfly Sports.
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1: 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With Jerry Miller, Barry McKnight, beautiful, beautiful Sunday afternoon in Omaha, Nebraska. Off in the distance, the bridge over the Missouri River and into Iowa. 4-2 Ole Miss. Egan has given up four runs, two earned, four hits, two of them extra base hits as he faces some dangerous hitters for the Rebels. Will Furness, the big first baseman, starts it off. Big lefty inside on the first pitch from Tommy. Egan has thrown quite a few pitches in the first several. That was his 41st. Inside again on his 42nd pitch. Furness bounced into a double play in the first. Pitch here is upcoming. He is 0-for-5 in the College World Series. This one's inside again, 3-0. And yes, in case you're wondering, both Jerry and I agree that the tether is awfully short here for Tommy Egan.
0: Hayden Smith is ready, so I don't think they'd hesitate to go to him quickly if Tommy gets in any trouble here.
1: Here's the pitch at 3-0, and that's ball four. That's three straight innings in which Ole Miss has been able to land their leadoff hitter aboard.
0: And he wasn't competitive with any of those pitches, it seemed.
1: Four in a row, and Furness takes his base.
6: The right fielder, number 32, Kristen.
1: Eight to the top of the dugout step. Skyler Meade motions to home plate umpire Rick Allen that he would like timeout, and here he comes, Jerry.
0: Yeah, I think he's got the hook with him here, but we shall see. No motion yet.
1: Ole Miss leads it 4-2. In two-plus innings, Egan has walked a couple, given up four hits. And Coach Meade will make the Baumhauer's Victory Grill change on the hill. The King of Wings since 1981. Baumhauer's Victory Grill in Troy. Nobody out, a man aboard in the bottom of the third for Ole Miss. We'll break with your score. Rebels 4, Trojans 2 on the Troy Sports Media Network from Playfly Sports.
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1: Ole Miss 4, Troy 2, bottom of the third. Tommy Egan walked Will Furness to begin the bottom of the third, and Skyler Meade had to go get the senior from Chicago. Egan leaves after two-plus innings, four hits, four runs, two earned, two walks, two strikeouts, two wild pitches. Tristan Bassetta, the cleanup hitter, is due at the plate, but he'll face, instead of Egan, left-hander Hayden Smith for the Trojans.
0: Yeah, I just think you had to make the move here, and Hayden Smith will come in, and task is pretty well defined. Now burn some innings, try to throw some shutout baseball out there. 6'2", 190-pound left-hander, junior out of Nicholasville, Kentucky, the transfer in Kentucky, leads the team with the best earned run average at 2.94. He's 4-0 in 18 appearances, including seven starts, 49 innings, 40 hits, 16 earned runs, 21 walks against 28 strikeouts. Don't need that margin here. But he holds teams to a 226 average, Barry. He was poised to start Game 3 of the Super Regional should we need him, so, and probably would have been the Game 3 starter if Egan could have been effective. But no, tomorrow you got to get him out here now to try to shut the door on these Rebels.
1: With that being said, to Jerry's point, the last time we saw Hayden Smith was almost 2 weeks ago in that clinching win over Florida in the regional down in Gainesville on June the 1st against the Gators. He went four innings, gave up three hits, one run, two walks, and two strikeouts. And that was it for him. He is plenty well rested for sure.
0: He's quite capable too. He's got the mix of pitches to retire SEC batters. We saw that certainly against Florida for sure. So we got to put up some zeros here, down two.
1: Former SEC pitcher himself. He faces Tristan Bassetta. One on, nobody out. 4-2 Rebels. Pitch is a little bit low to the lefty. Ball one. Egan walked Bassetta in the first. He came around to score on Hayden Federico's opposite field double. The next at-bat, Furness not much of a threat to go. Nobody really on the Ole Miss club. A bunch of big, heavy hitters. Smith's pitch catches the inside edge against Bassetta. 1-1.
0: Yeah, their theory is they don't want to run and make a two-run homer, yep, a single-run homer.
1: Yeah, they don't want to open up first base to where you could pitch around Bassetta, or any of them, really. Smith throws a swing at him. Foul tip of the plate. Dead ball. 1-2. We've had plenty of conversations with Hayden in the postgame about his approach. He says, I just pitched to contact. He said, you don't necessarily require swing and miss. What you require is soft contact, and that's what he's looking for. Now he's 0-2 on Bassetta. I'm sorry, 1-2.
0: Anytime you can keep him off balance and make him hit your pitch, even though some will sneak through every now and then, and play and win in baseball.
1: Bassetta against the shift will take. It's a little bit low and in. Two balls, two strikes. Rebels 4, Trojans 2. in the Ole Miss half of the third inning here in Omaha, Nebraska in the College World Series. I mentioned the shift. The only one on the left side of the infield is Pine. He's at shortstop for Troy. And the pitch. That's right there. Strike three called. Upper inner quadrant perfectly located, and that's what the Trojans were looking for.
0: And that's one of his best fastballs. That came in at 90, but for him, it's location. And this one is cutting across the dish and catches the outer third of the dish and just froze Becetta.
1: Now Federico, who doubled in a run in the first. He's got 29 RBIs. A center fielder. He's a switch hitter. Now will bat right-handed. He doubled as a left-hander against Egan. Pitch. Low and in, ball one. Very interesting on social media. We saw it. We actually looked at it on Instagram, where one of the reporters on Media Day was in the Troy dugout, and this reporter did interviews with several of the Troy players. First the pitch. It's outside, 2-0, about their faith.
0: Yeah.
1: Hayden Smith, Jackson Lucas, the freshman, Big Chase Cartron, Caden Reeves.
0: Dr. Hawkins sent me that. I think it was CBN or somebody.
1: I think it was.
0: I know it ran on CBN or at least something similar to it.
1: And the first clip was Hayden's. Pitch here looks good. It's a strike. It's 2-1 on Federico. And Hayden was talking about his faith and, you know, how, you know, he is a believer in Jesus, but he still had that little tug to have Jesus, come on, do this for me. You know, I know you're leading me there, but I want to do this. Swing and a miss, a foul tip actually at the plate by Federico on a home run cut, and it's 2-2. And it was really, really powerful. Hayden yeah. Smith, again, Jackson Lucas, Chase Cartron, Caden Reeves. I was coming down the elevator with Hayden the day after, and I told him how much I appreciated and how powerful I thought the testimony was. He said, yeah. He said, the guy said, can I sit and ask you a few questions about your Christian faith? And Hayden says, absolutely. I'd love to answer questions about that.
0: And I think he really defined the human struggle we all have, you know, wanting things to be our will rather than God's will. And sometimes that is a battle that we have to work to concede to him control.
1: 4-2 lead for Ole Miss in the third, one out. Smith throws, and it's line foul down the third base line. Boy, he hit a screamer. Pine still almost speared it. Federico gets a changeup up and pulls it foul, only just down towards left field. It's just an anecdote for each of you. And I love the time we spend with Hayden and really with all of the Trojans, just to give you fans a sense of the type of young people that represent your university, not just baseball, but every student athlete that we work with and the caliber of young people that represent Troy on the athletic competition.
0: It's not just limited to those four. I've sat next to Judah Buckner on the bus and talked to him about his faith and others. It's really refreshing.
1: Change up, bounced foul by Federico to keep the count at 2-2. With one out here in the third, Furness remains at first base. Smith facing his second batter since coming on in relief of the Troy starter Tommy Egan. 4-2 Rebels. In an elimination game, winner moves on to play Tuesday afternoon at 1. Sign comes out. Smith settles at the belt and the pitch. Change up just a bit high. All just missed.
0: And that looked good.
1: 76 miles an hour. That runs it full to Federico. Coaching at third is Mike Clement. For the Rebels, Chris Cleary coaching at first. Most of their time is spent slapping runners as they round on the home run trot. Fastball. No, he just left it inside just a bit. Maybe a little bit down. Furness pulls into second base. Federico walks on a very close full count pitch. Third walk issued by Troy. We're just one out into the third inning.
0: It's dangerous, dangerous to put runners on ahead of any of these hitters. As we've seen, the eight-hole guy already hit a home run today, but looking for some soft contact somewhere. Roll one over, try to turn two.
1: Owen Pano, lefty batter, struck out looking in the first against Egan. Checked his swing. He did offer. It's a strike on a fastball. Pano at the moment is hitting 252. 52 strikeouts and 119 at-bats. That's another strike. That time, Painter could not offer. 0-2, as Ernie Harwell, the old Tigers broadcaster, used to say, took it standing on the side of the road like a house. Two aboard, one out. In the Rebel third in Omaha. Smith kicks and throws. That's off the outside corner, maybe just a bit. Jerry and I both immediately look up to the monitor because that looked like it was spot on.
0: We are a long way away, so it's really hard for us to gauge. It's not like at Riddle Pace where we know almost immediately. So we do rely on a replay every now and then to either confirm or...
1: 1-2. Swing and a miss. He foul-tipped it into Janicki's glove and strikes out. Smith looks sharp here early, Jerry. Yeah. He may be the answer.
0: That's a good pitch. He got him to chase his pitch. That was off the plate. Hayden located it well. It's running away, or rather into the hitter here, and he swings and misses.
1: Austin Foley, the catcher, battled hard with Tommy Egan. Singled on a 3-2 pitch in the second. He's 1-for-1. Right-handed hitter. Two outs, swing and a miss there.
0: Fastball up and in there, and he gets him to swing over it.
1: It's the placement that was key there.
0: He extended it on his own base streak to 18 with that single leading off the second.
1: He played with Hayden Smith at Kentucky. Pitch. That looked good. Inside, 1-1. Foley is from West Palm Beach. Hayden is from Nicholasville, Kentucky. Former Wildcat teammates. Now facing off against each other in Omaha. Furness at second, Federico at first. Troy down 2 in the third. Smith kicks and throws. Change up, that's upstairs. He's missed with a couple of change ups high. Foley does have that talent down in the lineup to get on base. Pitch. Popped him up into the infield grass. This will be the second baseman, Darnell, to make the catch and retire the side. That was much needed by Hayden Smith.
0: Yeah, he worked carefully to Federico and ended up losing him on the walk. But other than that, two strikeouts and a pop-up, that's what you want from him.
1: On to the third. Jerry's got the play-by-play call when we return to the College World Series. 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
1: 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We're here at the College World Series, an elimination matchup between Troy and Ole Miss. As we head to the fourth inning, here to take over the narrative is Jerry Miller.
0: Thank you, Barry. Troy with some work to do, down 4-2 here as they grab the bats in the top of the fourth inning. Hunter Elliott has worked three innings, giving up just two hits. One of them was the Sean Darnell two-run home run, thus he's given up two earned runs. He has walked three. One of them scored ahead of Darnell's home run, and he has struck out six He will face Drew Nelson, Sean Darnell, and Jay Borov here. That's 6, 7, and 8 due up for Troy here in the fourth. Drew Nelson robbed on a great play by the left fielder, Randall. Hits this one into right field. Will it hang up enough for the right fielder? It will. Got under it just a little bit, and it was down the line, but it held up just enough for Tristan Bissetta to run it down in fair ground, one down. Yeah, he was robbed by Randall in his first at-bat, who ran a long way, slid into the fence, and got him out on a foul out down the left field line. One pitch, one out now for Troy, and Sean Darnell with the big hit for Troy. Two-run home run on the first pitch he saw from Hunter Elliott back in the second inning, I should say. 4-2 Ole Miss. Darnell takes a pitch here, and it's a strike on the inner edge. That's where he's going to sit with that fastball, 89 to 90. Will tick 91. He's hit that a couple of times. Elliott's pitch is high. One ball, one strike. One down, base is empty. Troy batting in the fourth. Down 4-2. Troy's already in the bullpen. Good job by Hayden Smith to quiet the waters and shut him out for the first time in the bottom of the third. Swing and a miss here. Good location on that fastball. Down about knee high. And off the outer edge, Sean Darnell swung and missed. And he works in a hole now, one ball, two strikes. What a beautiful day for baseball here in Omaha, Nebraska. Had some weather yesterday, but all good here today. Checks his swing and takes one just off the plate here. And the count goes to two balls, two strikes. They've done a great job here. They've got a couple of times some rain, but they were only delayed like 45 minutes for the second game yesterday. The ground crew's done a great job. 2-2 pitch forthcoming. And that'll hit him. Darnell reaches for the second time. He homered the first time. This time he'll go to first with one out after being hit by a pitch.
1: And again, that's the MO for Elliott. What his main two attributes on the mound, and he's been really successful for Ole Miss, has been the really, really good changeup and his mental fortitude. He'll allow base runners, as Jerry's put it. He'll have traffic, but he'll deal with traffic.
0: A chance for Jay Bruce Borov. Borov walked his first time up. See if he can stay hot in the postseason. He's already got an RBI in the World Series. Runner at first makes Borov the tying run. Pitch is away. One ball, no strikes. It's 4-2 Ole Miss.
1: Borov drove in a run with a single in the second inning on Friday. That gives him 19 RBIs in the NCAA tournament. 19.
0: That's crazy.
1: For Jay. We'll put it into perspective if he takes a pitch here.
0: I like the sound of 21. Pitch. Swung on and missed. Got him to chase that off-speed stuff down, and it's what you can't do against Elliott.
1: 19 RBIs in the NCAA tournament is the most for anybody since Wake Forest's Danny Corona had 19 in 2023. No player has had 20 RBIs in an entire NCAA tournament since Adley Rutschman back in 2018. He's the starting catcher for the Baltimore Orioles.
0: Pickoff move. It's going to be close. He got back. Darnell looked like he was fooled just a minute, but is able to get back to first.
1: Of course, Adley Rutschman plays for the Orioles. Their play-by-play broadcaster is Troy University graduate Melanie Newman, the Maryland Sportscaster of the Year this year. Big shout-out to her. Big pitch here.
0: Yeah, 1-1, Duboroff. He nubs it, takes a swing, just nubs it off the end of the bat.
1: That's that changeup.
0: Yeah. In a hole now. You got to think he's not going to try to get him with the fastball. He wants him to chase that off-speed pitch somewhere.
1: Yeah, I wouldn't. I don't care the scenario, the rest of this at-bat. I don't think he's getting a fastball unless it's just to show him. But even then, I don't think he's going to do that.
0: Another pickoff move, and again, Darnell back. It's slow developing in that it's hard to determine if he's coming home or going to first.
1: until the very last minute.
0: Yeah, he does walk the line. One, two.
1: Come on, Jabe.
0: That's that little sidearm move, and again, that is borderline balk there. That really is close.
1: Mm-hmm. Yeah, and there's no real reason for it, to be honest, because Darnell's move...

0: And yeah, he's great in the postseason. He is a very focused pitcher anyway. Gosh, that changeup to a right-hander, that's got to look like a beach ball until you realize you're way out in front of it and can't hold up.
1: Houston Markham, the hitter, lines this one into left center field. It'll fall for a base hit. Darnell has to hold up at second. Markham continues his good work. Swings at the first pitch here and singles to left. He struck out on three pitches against Elliott in the second inning, but here lines a single, and Troy not only has the tying runs aboard, they've got the go-ahead run at the plate.
0: Here's Pisacki, who had a double in the first. That's his only hit in the series. He's 1-for-7, but gosh, he's been an extraordinary hitter all year long. 10 home runs this year, Barry says, hopefully.
1: Got to level off on it. Too many fly balls for Aaron here in this park.
0: Yes.
1: That's a good pitch there. Kind of sweeps across the plate for a strike.
0: Sweeps is right. That just started in at his ear hole and just sweeps across, just catches the inner third of the strike zone. Good pitch.
1: Long stretch and the pitch home. That's pulled foul past Adam Godwin in foul ground at first, and it's 0-2. 4-2, Ole Miss. Troy with a tying runs aboard, but it's going to take some two-out work, which Troy has done effectively in the postseason.
0: Over and over and over again.
1: Pisacki 1-for-2. I'll take another double. That fit nicely in my scorebook here.
0: I'd like it.
1: Got to work out of a hole, though. 0-2. He'll pull this one. That'll be a play for the second baseman, Decker. He will get there in time. And Troy will strand two here in the fourth inning. No runs, one hit, no errors, two men left on base. We go to the bottom of the fourth. It's Ole Miss 4-2 on the Troy Sports Media Network from Playfly Sports.
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1: Ole Miss bats in the bottom of the fourth inning here. They lead it 4-2 over the Trojans. Aiden Smith on in relief of the starter, Tommy Egan. Worked a nice inning in relief. Did walk one, but struck out two. He'll face two of the bottom of the order. That'll be the 8-9 hitters. Then top of the order, Dom Decker. Braden Randall will lead things off. His swing of the bat in the second inning, the difference in the game is he hit a two-run home run over the Troy bullpen in right. He's been the hot hitter for this Ole Miss team in the postseason tournament.
0: Seems like you always see somebody that's not necessarily the one that'll pop off the lineup at you in the College World Series. That's a difference maker. He's that guy right now.
1: First pitch to him from Hayden Smith is a ball. What hurts is that was an 0-2 pitch.
0: Yes.
1: Just a mistake by Tommy that let him get something he could drive.
0: Right out over the middle of the plate, an 0-2. And the wind is blowing out. 14 miles an hour now. I just checked during the half inning.
1: Pop up right side, drifting into foul ground. Markham will take a quick look and then back away as it's way foul. 1-1.
0: Watch out for the guy with cotton candy. No, he's good. This has an old school feel to it.

0: it. Vendors out and amongst the crowd, cotton candy and peanuts. And
1: seeing food trucks everywhere.
0: It's wonderful.
1: I saw somebody with a big, nice-looking corn dog yesterday.
0: Yeah.
1: Line drive there. That'll be a base hit into right. Randall continues to stay hot. That's a solid single on a 1-1 pitch. First hit given up by Smith. And the fifth overall for Ole Miss. And again, the leadoff guy's aboard. You just can't live like this, Barry. We've let the leadoff guy aboard in all four innings. And that'll give Colin Reuter a chance. Reuter grounded out to Piasecki at short for the first out of the second inning. See what they have him doing. Swinging for the fences is my guess.
0: That's my guess, too.
1: Looks at one just off the plate, maybe. Ball one.
0: It's the approach is it bears out in the numbers. Reuter's a big, strong guy. He's got 45 hits, and half of them have been extra base hits. 7 homers, 15 doubles.
1: Swing and a miss.
0: And that's how he gets it, a big, huge swing. Again, yeah. A guy with 45 hits, but 73 strikeouts.
1: It's not a bad place to work him, I would think, with him with that big swing, and that's up and in on the inner half of the strike zone.
0: Yeah, but you better bury it up and in.
1: That's pull foul of third base. Pine gives it a look and backs away. That's the off-speed. He came inside with the fastball and then comes back.
0: The first real practitioner of the belief in the three-run homer was Earl Weaver, the Hall of Fame manager for the Baltimore Orioles. Of course, he got those hitters that could do it. But everything, you know, he always said his three keys were pitching, defense, and the three-run homer.
1: That's hit hard to right. That looks like trouble. Markham will go to the wall. Won't get there. That's a two-run shot into the Troy bullpen. And the lead swells to 4 now, 6-2 Ole Miss. The bottom of their order now, a home run from the 8-hole guy and a home run from the 9-hole guy.
0: Bear in mind, that's only the third home run given up by Hayden Smith all season. The big right-hander just muscled up and got it out the opposite way. Didn't look like he hit it all that squarely. Like Jerry had pointed out before, the way to work him is up and in. And I thought Hayden Smith got it up and in, but he just has enough heft to get it out, get it up into the wind, which helped it. And he hits it into the Troy bullpen to double their lead. From 2 runs, it's now a 4-run lead.
1: 4 runs scored, 4 runs driven in by 7, 8, and 9. 6-2 now, top of the order. This is Dom Decker. Decker looks at a ball inside on the first pitch. He reached on the error by Cavill and set the table in the first, scored, grounded out to the second baseman Darnell in his next at bat, but he works ahead 2-0 here now. Hayden's got to work around that because we need some innings from him. There is activity with a right-hander up and throwing.
0: Here comes the infield to crowd around Hayden Smith and offer his encouragement. Noah Thigpen, by the way, who's up and throwing.
1: They've scored runs in 3 of the 4 innings now. 2 home runs, an RBI double, and an RBI single. 4 of them earned, but they all count.
0: This is an Ole Miss club that has been able to do what they like to do, and that's get those arms extended and get the ball up in the air.
1: Smith falls behind 3-0 as he misses on the 2-0 pitch. For him, really, it's all about location, and he missed the location there to Reuter, who did a good job going the opposite way. That's a strike. Only get it over, 3-1. 6-2 Ole Miss. Troy got a hole to dig out of. Not going to be easy, but they're certainly capable. Ground ball here, just foul of the first base bag, and the count fills out, 3-2.
0: For the fans out there, we would caution you. I know you already know this. Don't get your dauber down. This Troy team has shown a remarkable resilience to come back from some really, really difficult circumstances. In other words, Troy ain't dead yet. Down four here in the fourth.
1: He'll lose him. Fastball high. And a walk, which is essentially a leadoff walk. Two runs are already in and nobody out. So Decker walks ahead of Judd Utermark. Utermark singled in the first run against Egan and then struck out against Tommy in the second.
0: Smith's largest walk total this year. He walked four in the series finale, in the season finale at ULM in the regular year. And now as he gets set to face Utermark, out again comes Troy head coach Scott Amead.
1: Making the slow walk here. We'll see if he's got the hook with him. He does have a right-hander up, so it may fit thick pin as we wait and watch to see if there is a signal.
0: So far, just an inning plus for Smith. Jerry and I both pointed out when he came in that the Trojans really need a long, effective outing from him, but it's not to happen here.
1: Nope, Coach Mead going to make the Baumhauer Victory Grill. Change on the hill, the King of Wings since 1981, Baumhauer's Victory Grill in Troy. So pitching ineffective early for the Trojans here, and they go to the third pitcher of the day in Noah Thigpen. We'll give you everybody's numbers. It's Ole Miss 6, Troy 2. Back in a moment on the Troy Sports Media Network from Playfly Sports.
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1: Smith started off well as he after he came into the ball game, but is lifted here in the fourth inning. Two are in, one is on, nobody is out for Ole Miss. They lead it 6-2. Smith goes one plus innings, two hits, two runs, both earned, two walks, two strikeouts. And now we'll see the right-hander, Noah Thigpen.
0: Thigpen's numbers still are not indicative of just how strong he's been down the stretch. Under the bullpen for Troy. He is a 6'2", 208-pound sophomore from Lake Park, Georgia. Thigpen's ERA has continued to dwindle. He's 0-5 with a 6.29 ERA. This is his 19th relief appearance. He was an early member of the starting rotation. He does have three saves. 54 and a third innings for Thicky. 58 hits, 38 earned runs. He's walked 21, struck out 51, and opponents are batting 282 against him. Thigpen closed out the Little Rock Super Regional with an inning and two-thirds of two-hit scoreless baseball back at Riddle Pace Field. He closed out the Florida Regional down in Gainesville with four innings against the Gators, in which he gave up just one run and struck out four. You look up and down at his numbers, he's only given up one earned run in his last five outings, Jerry.
1: Yeah, I think his challenge is well-defined here. Shut the door here and give your team a chance to come back. He faces the right-handed hitter, Judd Utermark, who, as we told you, is 1-for-2 with an RBI. First pitch is a ball. Runner at first is Dom Decker. Two are already in after Randall singled and Reuter homered. The 7-8-9 guys have killed us in this one.
0: Yep.
1: Swing and a miss. Change speeds on him on the second pitch that he sees. And it's He's way out front. Okay. One ball, one strike.
0: That's not the straight change. He shaped that slider a little bit differently. He throws a hard, hard slider. That one was not it. That one was more of a slurve, and it was a good one.
1: Swing and a miss again on a breaking pitch.
0: Same pitch.
1: 1-2. I think he's quite capable of coming in and shutting the door and giving you extended innings, and that's really what we've got to have here. Can't afford to fall behind any further. 6-2 already, Ole Miss. That pitch is a strike, and he gets him after the first pitch was a ball. He gets him 1-2-3, and he goes down looking, does Utemark.
0: Yeah, it's not good policy to wait on Thigpen, because he's in attack mode from the moment he steps through the bullpen gate, Jerry. Always.
1: So good start for Noah. Utemark strikes out looking. That'll bring up Will Furness, who is 0-for-1, hit into a double play to end the first.
0: Ooh, that'd be good.
1: To get the first two outs of the first, and struck out looking in his next at-bat. Looks at one here again. That's not the changeup, if you were wondering. That was the 95-mile-an-hour fastball. And Troy will shift in the 0-1 count.
0: Yeah, he's a dead pull hitter. I'm surprised he didn't open up the count with the pull.
1: There's the breaking pitch. That looked like the change, and it froze him, and it's a strike. 0-2.
0: Furness has a spread-out stance. He breaks out of that stance for a moment, steps out just to collect his thoughts. I don't think he agreed with that call.
1: Noah ahead now. No balls, two strikes. That's the heater. Just missed. Just missed at 95. 1-2. It's not a bad pitch there. Showed it to him just off the plate.
0: Get it down. Get your ground ball, turn two, and get back to the dugout.
1: Snap throw over, and the runner at first is back. That's Dom Decker. They don't run a lot. Barry made that point earlier. They don't want to give up a runner ahead of these bombs. That one misses. Gets away from Janicki, but it's back toward the field to play. And the runner, Decker, cannot move. 2-2 the count. Ole Miss 6, Troy 2. It's been the bottom of the order. 7-8-9 that's done the damage for Ole Miss.
0: First game of two today here at Charles Schwab Field. West Virginia and North Carolina at 6 in the winner's bracket on this side.
1: Swing and a miss. 95 outer black, and he cannot catch up to it. Back-to-back strikeouts for Thigpen. And that'll bring up Tristan Bassetta. Nice pitch.
0: Gosh, he looks great. And again, right, Ole Miss is not exactly, you know, East, I'm trying to think, East Ayrton or anything. Nothing wrong with the eastern side of the community of Ayrton, but you beat him with a fastball, any of these guys, especially in the middle of the order, Jerry, that's an accomplishment. And he beat him with a fastball there.
1: Bassetta stands in. He swings and misses the first offering. That was a breaking pitch down. Bassetta walked and came around to score in the first. He struck out looking in the third. Careful with him, though. 23 home runs for this big right fielder. Check swing here, and it's a foul ball. And the Thigpen works ahead 0-2. And the shift will come. 6-2 Ole Miss. You've just joined us. If you have, I hope you're bringing some karma with
0: That's
1: you.
0: That's right.
1: Thigpen ahead now. See what he goes with. It's the fastball. He's late to it. Fouls it out of play down the left field line. Again, good location there. Away. And all he could do was drive it foul. He'll take a big walk after that foul ball. I mean, a big walk. Now the home plate umpire is saying, do you want time? Because you're about to have to take it. Still hasn't gotten back in the semicircle.
0: Let's go. Thigpen's waiting. They haven't started the pitch clock yet. Now Bassetta.
1: Some gracious effort here. He's finally back in, ready for an 0-2 pitch.
0: Big pitch.
1: And he'll line it the other way. Goes against the shift, line drive into left, and he gets a base hit on the 0-2.
0: That's a little bit unfair. Big Ben had to stand out there and wait and wait. He'd been rolling, and
1: I understand.
0: Maybe it's not intentional. Maybe it's, you know, but Bissetta broke his rhythm a little bit and finally got a pitch that he could handle at 0-2. Decker in at second.
1: It's within the confines, apparently, but there was no doubt that was intentional. But you gotta make a good pitch behind it. Instead, he singles the other way. Still two outs, two on, two in already. And Hayden Federico stands in. He doubled with a little looper down the left field line back in the first. First pitch is a quick strike on the inner edge.
0: If you were to call up Bissetta's spray chart, I would say that he wouldn't have more than two handfuls of hits the opposite way. He's a dead pull hitter, but got an 0-2 pitch and just an easy swing into left field.
1: Big pin. Ground ball here that'll go foul past the first base coach, Chris Cleary.
0: One of the keys is not just the 95-mile-an-hour heater that he can throw, and he can throw it all day, but he's been really good at spotting that 86-mile-an-hour, again, slower-shaped slider, especially to the left-handers.
1: He's been 1-2 or 0-2 on everybody he has faced. If he can close the deal on Federico.
0: Dangerous hitter.
1: He is. That's right there. Where is that? Goodness.
0: Oh, fastball was right where he wanted it.
1: Oh, my. 94 miles an hour looked like center cut, and it's called a ball. Thigpen doesn't protest. Really no reason to. You just got to come back and make a quality pitch.
0: Yeah, it's not going to make a difference.
1: Thought he had him. 1-2 now. Bounces this one up there. Janicki knocks it down, and the count evens 2-2. Wow. Those things happen. We saw it happen yesterday. Can't let it bite us like it did in that ball game against West Virginia.
0: So many,
1: 2 days ago, I should say.
0: So many little things in that game. And West Virginia, they made very few mistakes. They capitalized on the few mistakes that Troy made, and that was the difference in the game. But in a game like this where you're already down four, it's the little things that can help keep you engaged into it.
1: 2-2 offering is cut on and fouled back.
0: I like that.
1: Went after him with the fastball. Federico stays alive, fouls it back to the screen. That was well located. That's a good job by Federico to kind of go down in the bottom of the zone and foul that one off. Seventh man to hit in the inning, trying to get out with just the two runs. This one bounces up, full count now, and runners get a head start.
0: Now watch Bissetta. He'll come out of the almost to the very end of the batting circle, stays out. They start the pitch clock. He takes a couple of practice swings, trying to break the rhythm that Thigpen is in. Now he steps in with 11. He has to look at the pitcher by 8, and he does just at 8 on the pitch clock. That is intentional.
1: Payoff pitch is a ground ball into the shift. Pasecki's got it. He will throw over to first, and that will end the inning. Good job there by Thigpen, who was dominant early with 2 strikeouts. Gave up the single and then gets the ground ball out. But Ole Miss takes a 6-2 lead. 2 runs on 2, or 3 hits, I should say. The big blow, the Reuter home run, and 2 men are left on base. We go to the field. Troy got work to do. They're down 6-2 here on the Troy Sports Media Network from Playfly Sports.
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1: 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Ole Miss 6, Troy 2, as Troy bats in the top of the fifth. Hitters up to do some work here now. Need to. Third time through for Elliott. Pine, Cavill, and Janicki do up. Troy down 4. You get the sense you need something here.
0: Just something.
1: In the inning, just to start your way back from a 4-run deficit against a guy who will give you an opportunity. Troy has stranded 5 through 4 innings. So they've had runners aboard, and we were told that's his M.O., and the only one to catch him was Darnell with a 2-run home run.
0: Pine has had a terrible time with Elliott's changeup in the first two at-bats.
1: 0-for-2, both strikeouts swinging. Swings and misses at that changeup here to start off the fifth. 6-2 Ole Miss. Troy got to come from behind. The team that's gotten ahead in the first four games has won 3 of them. There's a line shot. Maybe that's a start for Pine and certainly for the Trojans here in the fifth as he gets a base hit into left center field to lead off the inning.
0: The key there was, again, with the changeup coming. He hit the changeup, but he didn't come in early, didn't take a big swing, just went with it and serves it up into center field. Third time in 5 innings that Troy has been able to put the leadoff man aboard.
1: Only the 4th hit through 5 innings now, so see if we can string some together. Blake Cavill stands in, 0-for-2, a strikeout and a pop-up. Long look in by Elliott. He does come to the plate, and that's a fastball for a strike.
0: Ball left his hand with 1 second on the pitch clock. Elliott, his longest start of the season was 6 1/3 back in Oxford against Kentucky. So that he's never been extended a long time.
1: He'll throw over, and Pine is back.
0: It's because, you know, he does not throw especially hard. He can throw 90, but his money pitch, so to speak, is that changeup. So, you know, it's not at a point where he is at the end of his tether. He's thrown 70 pitches, and that's well within his capability at this point of a ball game.
1: Check swing here. The ball's high. They'll appeal, but he wasn't anywhere close to going around. 1-1. Pine at first with a leadoff single. Need to score him and several behind him here. Troy down 4, 6-2 Ole Miss. Cavill's due. Looks at one on the inner edge.
0: Oh, didn't like it.
1: It's a fastball, but located well.
0: Again, here comes Ben Wolgamott, and he's out to talk with Cavill. Coach Wolgamott, the offensive coordinator, as it were. But, you know, on the previous pitch, you know, he had the big check swing on the high fastball. It's frustrating. It tests your patience because you finally guess correctly. You guess fastball against a changeup artist, and you get a fastball, but it's not a strike. And, you know you're not going to be able to hit it with authority. And you're like, man, there's not many times when I'm going to be able to get the fastball that I'm looking for. And then on this pitch, on the next pitch, it's another fastball that I don't think was a strike. And now Cavill, now he's got a workout. He's 1-2 when he's guessed fastball correctly twice and now is in the hole because of it, despite it, rather.
1: Coach Wolgamott sends him back to the plate with a couple of soft taps on his shoulder. Troy trying to cut into a 6-2 Ole Miss lead. Cavill down in the count 1-2 with Pine at first. Boy,
0: that was absolutely close.
1: Borderline balk there. Good night.
0: He got back. Pine did, and he looks at the first base umpire, Billy Van Raphorst, and says, was that not a balk?
1: He's safe, so he gets his lead. Again, big 1-2 pitch to Blake Cavill. Swing and a miss. Elliott's going to win the battle there. Got him to swing at the off-speed stuff.
0: That's what absolutely drives you nuts. You get a fastball you're looking for, and it's not a strike. You get another one that's not a strike, but they call it a strike. That strikeout really came on the 1-1 pitch, Jerry, that they called a strike off the inner corner.
1: Eight strikeouts now for Elliott. That's a big one, as Cavill not able to move the runner. One down now for Jimmy Janicki. Janicki, a strikeout and a walk against Elliott. Didn't have a chance against him in the walk in the third inning. May have to pitch to him here. We'll see. Misses with the fastball high.
0: Janicki has two hits and five at-bats here at the College World Series, including a homer. Bullpen up, by the way, for Ole Miss, a right-hander.
1: Little nubber that stays foul down the first baseline, 1-1.
0: Way out in front, hit right off the end of the bat.
1: That's his 76th pitch, so he's still got plenty of room in the tank if he can be effective.
0: They got two right-handers up. Well, now one of them sits down. The right-hander who's still up and working in the Rebel bullpen is Landon Waters.
1: See how his fielding is, Janicki. We'll send one out to the bullpen.
0: I'd like it.
1: Off-speed pitch, inner edge. Janicki has the layoff of it, and he's in a hole, 1-2. You see why this guy's won a lot of games. It's just nothing easy against him.
0: Very competitive. You just got to match his level of compete, which not everybody can do.
1: Throw over again. Late. He comes almost like his hips are ahead of the arm, well ahead of the arm, and he kind of throws a little three-quarter motion over to first.
0: He's like a drunk person trying to find a lamppost and missing.
1: It's a good description. To the plate. Janicki serves it solid, but foul down the right field line and into the stands. Still 1-2. 6-2 Ole Miss. Troy trying to cut into that lead here in the top of the fifth. They've got some good arms out of the bullpen, so you'd love to send Elliott to the showers with some more earned runs on his ledger. Still 1-2. That bounces up there. Good job by Fawley to keep it in front of him, and Hine cannot advance. But the count evens now. Two balls, two strikes.
0: Again, the anxiety from the Troy fans is not, all right, let's tie it up right now, because you can't. We're down four with a man on. But just something. Try to get something to build on, like Jerry said. Try to get Elliott out of there and get somebody who you can time a little bit better. Troy's not had much luck with that.
1: Throw over. I just have to take a sigh, because that is hard to measure. I've never seen one walk the edge quite as much as that move is and consistently get away with it.
0: The other thing is Pine was a half step off the back. He didn't even have a lead, and they threw over.
1: That's a hard hit ball back up the middle. Base hit for Janicki. Good job there by Jimmy, and Trojans have the table set. Two on with one out now, and Stephen Meyer the hitter.
0: You're waiting, and you're trying to stay patient. You say, give me a fastball. Gosh, just one fastball, you know, that I can get a good swing on. A fastball for a strike. And Janicki, I don't care what level you perceive in college baseball, you can hit anybody's fastball. And he did a great job of hitting a screaming liner right back up the middle. Still just one out.
1: First time we've had multiple hits in an inning against Elliott.
0: Yeah, it's a good point.
1: Myers due. He's a walk, a run scored, and a strikeout looking. Needs a better approach than last time against him. He struck out looking. Works ahead here as that one's low. One ball, no strikes. And a visit to the hill from Austin Fawley to buy that bullpen maybe a little bit more time. Nobody's throwing in earnest yet.
0: That's 81 pitches for Elliott. Now, I believe this is Coach Bianco.
1: Yeah. I think this is going to be Mangrum.
0: Oh, it is. It is definitely Joel Mangrum, the pitching coach, instead of Coach Bianco. One of our good friends in the industry is David Kellum. He's the radio play-by-play voice of Ole Miss. We've had a lot of our friends in the industry come up and say hello to us. Ole Miss has got a new man up in the bullpen. It's right-hander J.P. Robertson, but I don't know if now is the time for him.
1: He's not ready yet. He's just now throwing in earnest. So he'll have to face Meyer, I think, and certainly finish this at bat with him.
0: Again, Bianco, the head coach, this is their third time in the College World Series under Coach Bianco, and the seventh time in postseason history. Of course, they were the champions here in Omaha in 2022, and Elliott was the one on the mound when they won it.
1: Key man here for Troy.
5: Yes.
1: Meyer with a 1-0 count with two on, one down here, top of the fifth. Takes a good pitch on the inner edge. If he can locate that fastball there to the left-hander, he is really tough, and he has done a pretty good job of that in Meyer's at-bats.
0: Yeah, particularly in the third. That's a good point. They're going to work him inside.
1: Goes the other way and foul. One and two. He works ahead again.
0: Fastballs to him.
1: Meyer's got some power. Nine homers on the year. Wouldn't mind changing that to a 10 here somewhere.
0: Wind is blowing out to center.
1: 1-2. Swing and a miss. He got him. Off-speed stuff away. He's given up two singles, but he's sandwiched them around two strikeouts, and there's two outs in the inning. If Troy's going to strike, it's going to be up to Drew Nelson, who has fouled out and flied out.
0: It's nine strikeouts now for Elliott. His career high is 11, and it's an Ole Miss club that is second in the NCAA and leads the SEC with total strikeouts as a staff. That is 697 strikeouts of opposing hitters for the Rebels pitchers this year.
1: Troy's got to have a clutch two-out hit. Nelson looking to be the guy, looks at a pitch high. Nelson was robbed of an at-bat by the left fielder, Braden Randall, who went a long way and caught a foul ball up against the fence.
0: I was back in the second. Come on, Drew.
1: Hit a soft liner that hung up in right for the second out. Takes one inside. Hitters count now at 2-0. Sean Darnell on deck. He's got the big blow for the Trojans in this one. Love to get him up with runners aboard. Or the base is empty. I'll take that, too. Nelson. Soft swing there. Got fooled by that breaking pitch. I think he was sitting fastball with a 2-0 count and still got the breaking pitch.
0: You are exactly dead on it, Jerry. You're thinking, okay, by gosh, if he's going to throw me a fastball in the at-bat, it's going to be here. But he didn't.
1: 6-2 Ole Miss. Troy trying to scratch here. Two on, but two down now. Nelson still ahead. 2-1. Pitch. That's the fastball. Inner edge for a strike.
0: You mentioned earlier, I liked your turn of phrase early when you said, you know, that he works backwards. Elliott does. He throws a fastball, a changeup and a fastball count, and then a fastball and a changeup count. Look for him to throw his best pitch right here.
1: Yeah, doesn't want to go full. 2-2 pitch, bounces up there. He will go full, and that'll at least give the runners an advantage as they'll leave on the pitch.
0: That was a changeup. And he missed badly with it.
1: A base hit here would be huge.
0: It would be just, you know, again, the game may not change on it. I don't think it would. But, gosh, it would be something for a Troy team that has really been stymied by this guy.
1: Big pitch, 3-2. Runners will go on delivery. It bounces up there. They're full for Darnell. Here we go. Good at-bat from Drew Nelson. Down in the count. Comes back, draws the walk. Didn't chase. Pine to third. Janicki to second. Nelson to first. And to the plate, Sean Darnell. He homered in the second. Was hit on a 2-2 pitch in the fourth. It doesn't have to be home run here, but just reached base, pushed something across, and cut into that four-run lead. He homered on the first pitch he saw from Elliott in the second.
0: Troy has hit six grand slams this year. Darnell has hit one this season.
1: First pitch, high strike call.
0: He didn't like it. I didn't love it myself.
1: Looked a little high, but it's called a strike. Darnell just shakes his head and gets right back in the box.
0: Long set.
1: Well, that's the same place, same call. Now he's in a hole, 0-2. Again, give him credit. He's working backwards. You know, you think you're going to get a changeup on one of those two. You get two fastballs. Now you're not sure what to expect. Crowd for Ole Miss trying to urge Elliott along. Pitch away. They appeal, but he didn't go. 1-2. Just something, anything.
0: Yeah, I mentioned the grand slam. That's just as a point of
1: hit, batter,
0: point
1: wild
0: of fact.
1: Pitch.
0: Anything would be good.
1: Let's just make sure Boroff gets an at bat here. Still 1-2. Advantage Elliott. Foul ball there. Fought off a fastball on the outer part.
0: Jerry, that's his best fastball.
1: Yeah,
0: that's 93.
1: Meter says 93. If that's correct, man, that's above what is his limit. He reached back for something there, and Darnell spoiled it.
0: Wanted to end it right there. But he's still ahead in the count, is left-hander Hunter Elliott from Ole Miss. It's getting loud out there. He has to cup his hand over his ear to hear the pitch call, and now...
1: Yeah, coach.
0: Hang on. That's a balk. That should be a balk. It is. Skyler Mead says that's a balk all day. And finally, the first base umpire, Billy Van Raphorst, says yes.
1: Well, that definitely is a balk.
0: Out comes Mike Bianco, and he is incensed. And Billy Van Raphorst says no. He went to his ear, and he stepped off so he could hear. Skyler Mead is screaming balk, and as it's called, it is a one for the Trojans.
1: Yeah. Electronics aside, you've still got a way that you've got to do things there. He's got to call time to do that, and he didn't. That's definitely a balk. Trojans are going to have a run. We'll see how this shakes out, but I don't think this is going to be overturned. Two of the guys in the field immediately said balk. Two of the umpires.
0: So did two of the base runners. So did both base coaches for Troy all at once.
1: So Pine should score. We'll make sure that it's adjudicated, and now they're not going to review. That's going to be a ball.
0: That's not a review play. That's not a play that can be reviewed. And now just like that, it's 6-3. And just as importantly, tying.
1: Yeah, because Pine scores. Janicki moves to third. Nelson moves to second. So a base hit would get two more. Still a 1-2 count to Darnell. Boy, base hit. Come on, baby. Good pitch. Way outside, 2-2. Darnie's worked it back even now. 2 balls, 2 strikes. That'll be another earned run given up by Elliott. 3 on the day. Gosh, base hit would get us right back square in this. 2-2. Hit the other way. That's got a chance. It's through. One run will score. 2 runs will score as Nelson rounds. Darnell comes through again.
0: Yes.
1: 2 more RBIs, and Troy's within 1. It is 6-5 Trojans.
0: Listen to those Rebel fans in the background, but the Trojan fans are louder. How about that at-bat from Sean Darnell?
1: 4 RBIs for Sean Darnell here. Clutch at bat. He was down 0-2, had to foul off an 0-2 pitch, stands in through the balk, and then delivers. It's 6-5 Troy. The tying run is aboard to go ahead run at the plate. Yeah, buddy. Sean Darnell now with 50 RBIs on the year.
0: Can Jabe Boroff add to his legend? He'll have a chance here in the fifth.
1: They'll stay with Elliott. 6-5 Ole Miss, but Troy right back in it. That's a hard hit ball through the left side. Boroff singles. Darnell will have to hold at second because it was hit so hard. Here we go, Troy. All of this with 2 outs.
0: 4 hits in the inning after Elliott, who's obviously tiring, gave up only 3 in the first 4 innings, and now the bullpen for Ole Miss is really getting to work.
1: And I really think the head coach... should have been charged with a visit early. It doesn't matter. He's going to come out and make the change. We understand when Bianco comes out that a change is going to be made.
0: You
1: and
0: can
1: that's
0: see
1: Bianco coming.
0: You can see the smoke coming out of his ears, Jerry.
1: I see the smoke absolutely moving. He is boiling, but it doesn't matter. Troy has got it within one as Ole Miss will make the Baumhauer's Victory Grill change on the hill to Bob Wien since 1981. Baumhauer's Victory Grill in Troy. Troy's played it three in the inning. They've got two aboard, two outs. Houston Markham will be the hitter, but he'll face a new pitcher. We'll give you all the changes when we come back. It is Ole Miss 6 and now Troy 5 on the Troy Sports Media Network from Playfly Sports.
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1: Trojans have broken through here in the fifth inning. They have plated three runs already. The big blow of the fire starter was the balk that scored Josh Pine with Darnell at the plate. And then Darnell followed that with a two-run single. Troy's within one. It's 6-5 Ole Miss. And that spells the end of the day for Hunter Elliott. It came suddenly here in the fifth inning. He goes 4 2/3. Seven hits, five runs, all are earned. Four walks, and they bit him a little bit. Nine strikeouts. He did have a hit batter and the big balk in the game, and he'll give way now to a right-hander. This is J.P. Robertson.
0: Robertson's a strikeout guy, big right-hander. He is 6 feet, 190, a redshirt sophomore from Madison, Mississippi, out of Pearl River Community College. The numbers on Robertson, well, he's 5-1 with an ERA at 4.04. This is his 21st relief appearance. He has one start, one save. In 35 2/3 innings, Robertson has struck out 48, 33 hits given up, and 16 earned runs. He has walked 21. His last outing was in the Super Regional against Auburn when he only threw one inning, didn't give up a hit, and struck out two. That was a week ago Saturday. So he's had a little bit of time to get rested, but now he's got to face Houston Markham with a tying run at second base.
1: Tying run at second, go-ahead run at first, and Jay Boroff in the hitter's bear tells you Houston Markham 1-for-2. Swings at the first offering he gets from Robertson, maybe a little anxious there. 0-1.
0: Eighth man to hit in the inning. With Piasecki on deck. Darnell at second, Boroff at first, each with two out base hits.
1: Pulls this one right at the first baseman. Furnace that barely has to move. He'll pick it up, run to first. And that'll end the inning for the Trojans. But Troy picks up three big runs on four hits, no errors. Two men left on base. We go to the bottom of the fifth. Got ourselves a new ball game. Ole Miss 6, Troy 5 on the Troy Sports Media Network from Playfly Sports.
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1: Back in Omaha, got ourselves a ball game here as Ole Miss gets ready in the bottom of the fifth inning. They lead Troy 6-5. I'm Jerry Miller along with Barry McKnight, our producer back in the Troy Sports Media Network, is Jeremy Vinson. We're glad you are along and listening to us. Trojans down four runs, pick up three in the top half of the fifth, and are right back in it, Barry. Now all the pressure swings to Noah Thigpen, who looked good in relief, third pitcher used by Troy today.
0: Yeah, Thigpen, a big, strong guy. He's got everything he needs. He matched up well against them when he came on for Smith in the fourth inning, and he's got guys in the bullpen. Should he falter? But, boy, you need a few good innings out of Noah to give Troy their best chance.
1: He'll face Owen Pano to lead things off here in the bottom of the fifth. Pitch close but called a ball. Pano, Fawley, Randall due up. Rebels still leading it by one now, 6-5. Little nubber, this will be a chance for Thigpen. He'll get it, throw it from his derriere, and still get him out.
0: Just like you drew it up, Jerry.
1: He runs up to feel the little nubber, plants his feet. They come out from under him, picks it up between his legs as he's sitting on his bottom and still throws him out at first.
0: He looks like it's the morning at a chicken farm. He reaches under, grabs a baseball, and goes. A one-hopper over there. Wasn't beautiful. It wasn't particularly ballet.
1: They don't.
0: But it's an out.
1: They don't take away for style points. You get the out or you don't, and he got it. Big out to get now. That'll bring up Austin Fawley. Now you come to the troublesome part of their order today, 7-8-9. Fawley has a single and a run scored in two trips. He pops this one back to our left. Thigpen coming right at these hitters, which is what you want to see. Troy does have a little movement in the bullpen as they'll try to have somebody ready.
0: Yeah.
1: But Diggy's still got a lot in the tank, you would think.
0: Yeah, Jerry, nobody's throwing per se. They've got a couple of guys up working the medicine ball, including Dylan Alonso.
1: Breaking pitch. Just falls low, I guess, 1-1.
0: I can imagine, as this is playing out on television, everybody around the nation saying, man, this Troy team does not give up. I like their spirit and their you and I have seen it over and over and over again.
1: That's a hard hit ball. Right center field gap. Meyer on his horse. He will run it down and make the catch.
0: Whoa.
1: Nice play. Stephen Meyer. He ends up running into the wall out there in right center. That's a good job by Meyer. He comes up a little gimpy. Let's make sure he's going to be okay. He may need some attention here.
0: Yeah, he landed a little bit oddly. Had to reach up at the last moment. Yeah.
1: He'll see if he can walk it off. It looks like maybe the right ankle. We'll get a look at it on the replay. You'll get an idea, those of you watching the game, you know how far he had to run to get that.
0: Yeah, he's limping pretty well. They may have to get Amber McNulty, the athletic trainer, out there.
1: Coach is waiting, just waiting to see if he can walk it off. Meyer will give him the signal if he can. Umpires are giving him a little time to try to walk it off.
0: Spectacular play. He ran and got it, and it was smoked by Fawley. He had to go deep and towards the alley at the track to go get it. Leaped up for it, and then, again, it was the landing after he made the out. That was a little bit problematic for Steven. Says he's good.
1: Yeah, Coach Meade comes out, looks at him. He gets the thumbs up from Meyer, who probably would have to be drug out of the game one leg. Big out to get two down now for Braden Randall, who is as hot as you can get. They shift immediately on him, and he goes the opposite way in the air. Nelson draws a bead. He's got it. 1-2-3 go the Rebels in the fifth inning. We go to the sixth. One-run ball game. It is Ole Miss 6, Troy 5 on the Troy Sports Media Network from Playfly Sports.
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1: Noah Dickman, a 1-2-3 fifth inning. He got it against a couple of the guys that had done the most damage in this one, which is the bottom of their order. First time that Troy has set them down in order, and that came at the right time, Barry, behind that three-run fifth.
0: Now here comes the top of the order for Troy here in the sixth inning. Trojans are right there.
1: They are right there. It's 6-5 Ole Miss, and Troy bats with the top of the order, two up here in this one. 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Troy area businesses are the essence of our local economy. 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Aaron Pasecki, who had a double back in the first, since then a fly out and a ground out. He's trying to become the tying run as he stands in. 6-5 Ole Miss. J.P. Robertson came on through two pitches and closed out the Troy fifth. First offering to Pasecki is a quick strike. Aaron Pasecki has been so solid for Troy all year long. They favor him right side. They don't shift hard. This one bounces up 1-1.
0: Yeah, that's the way you've got to play him, because he has such ability to hit the ball hard the opposite way.
1: One one is the count. That's a ground ball at the first baseman. Let's leave him alone. Furness makes the play there and steps on the bag for out number one.
0: I think young Ole Miss, again, we mentioned they're second in the NCAA with their pitching staff and the number of strikeouts they get throughout the year. It's not just their stuff and the strength of their arms, although that is significant. You'll watch them work the pitch count. It's difficult for a hitter to get into any sort of a rhythm, because by and large, they'll run that pitch clock down to 3-2 seconds every time.
1: Well, you'd like to get something here just to keep that momentum going. Bases empty. Josh Pine, the hitter, singled and scored starting that fifth inning. First pitch is out of the zone, ball one. He ultimately scored on the balk by Elliott that lit the candle for Troy. Darnell had the big hit with two outs that drove in two more. 6-5 Ole Miss. Pine hits this one hard into left center field. Giving chase are the two fielders. They will collide, and the center fielder will hold on to it. Gosh, what a play from Federico. He collides with Braden Randall, and he runs it down. That is a goal star play there. Pine, I thought, might have had it to the gap, but Federico runs it down.
0: Yeah, that's a great play, even if he's unobstructed. But Federico not only had to race over to get it in the alley, and the ball was hit on a line, but he also had to barrel roll over his left fielder, Randall, who was going the other way just as hard right into him.
1: That's a winning kind of play right there. See if Blake Cavill can work around it and start something with two outs. Cavill's due. 0-3 with two strikeouts, one looking. He looks at a fastball strike, 97 from Robertson.
0: Yeah, he can throw. They've got guys in the bullpen. Sometimes I think Coach Bianco puts guys in the bullpen, lets them throw a few pitches just to get Coach Meade and Coach Walcom out unsure of what they might do.
1: Little nubber off of his instep here, and he works in a hole now, 0-2.
0: You know, you're trying to look and match up and everything. Well, they got a lefty up. You know, what do we do if there's a lefty? That'll distract you away from, you know, because the lefty may never throw more than 10 pitches in the bullpen. But you can bet both coaching staffs always look at the opposing bullpen to see what's going on.

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0: We're in Omaha, Nebraska on a beautiful Sunday afternoon. Living life the way it's supposed to be lived here in the Men's College World Series. Close ball game, elimination game between Troy and Ole Miss. The Rebels lead it 6-5 as they bat in the bottom of the sixth inning. It'll be 9-1-2 due up against Noah Thigpen.
3: Remember, they got two unearned runs in the first. Since then, a two-run homer in the second, a two-run homer in the fourth. That's how they're constructed, Jerry. Just keep the ball down and keep those big hitters from getting extended, and that's probably the best recipe for success for Thigpen and anybody else in reserve for Troy.
0: One of those home runs Barry alludes to came from the first batter here in the sixth, number nine hitter, the designated hitter, Colin Reuter, went opposite field for a two-run shot in the fourth. Looks at a pitch inside, a little too much. We're underway, bottom of the sixth. 1-0 the count. Top of the order on deck, Dom Decker and then Judd Uedermark. Noah Thigpen swing and a miss on a 93-mile-an-hour heater.
3: Again, the loser has their season come to a close. The winner will play again on Tuesday at 1 o'clock against the loser of tonight's game between West Virginia and North Carolina.
0: Thigpen, another fastball, and this one's tapped foul at the plate. 1-2. God, you got to love whatever happens here. You got to love what Thigpen's done. He's come in and he's pounded the strike zone. People look at his record and think, okay, easy mark. Not so. That's a hard hit ball. Left one over the plate at 1-2, and Colin Reuter continues work from the bottom of the order. Solid line drive single into left. So another leadoff hitter aboard. Troy has had to work around those. Second hit given up by Thigpen, and now the top of the order, Dom Decker.
3: Breaks a stretch of four in a row retired by Noah, and he had retired six of the seven hitters he had faced. Only in the fifth inning did they not get their leadoff hitter aboard. They've been pressuring Troy offensively all game.
0: And it is real pressure in an elimination game. He offers at the first Thigpen pitch. 94 is fouled out of play left side. Decker is officially 0-2, but on one of those 0-2s, he reached on an error and scored in the first, walked and was stranded in the fourth. Thigpen looking for a ground ball here. Will miss high with the fastball, 1-1. We just don't want to give him any back now. You're within one. Just keep hoping, holding them where they are and look for a crooked number somewhere. Pop up left side should stay playable. Pine's got to beat. Janicki will give way to Pine. Now moves back in. Woo. But Josh stays with it, makes the catch in foul ground. Not easy play.
3: Especially with the wind swirling as it is over there not too far from the grandstand. He was able to make the play racing back towards the line.
0: And it was Josh needing to make the play. Janicki would have had no chance at that from his position. Pine had to fight it, but makes the catch in foul ground, and that's a big out. One down, one on now for Judd Utah.

0: mark. Singled in a run in the first. Since then, has struck out looking twice. Ground ball here. Pine will try to get it in fair ground. He won't get there in time. It goes foul. Bounder down the third baseline goes foul, and the count's 0-1. Third base coach Mike Clement gives the signs. They haven't tried to run yet, but they might try to pressure here with movement. We'll see. Runner not going. The pitch is right there. That's a not center cut, but it's inner third right there, 0-2.
1: I always love the Satchel Paige comment. He used to throw bees at your knees. It's hard to lift a pitch like that.
0: The 0-2 is a fastball high. He doesn't chase. Not a bad pitch to change the eye level and try to get him maybe to chase something here in the at-bat.
1: Yeah, that's a setup pitch.
0: One-run game. 6-5. Ole Miss has got a runner on with one down in the bottom of the six. That's line the other way, but tailing foul and into the stands down the right field line.
1: Oh, that's a terrific play. I tracked that one into the upper deck right side in foul ground. Fan made a bare hand play. That ball was smoked foul.
0: Hey, may need some ice later, but it's got a souvenir, right?
1: No kidding. A splint or something.
0: Thick pin. Checks his armband with the 1-2. It's a fastball outside. Janicki thought about throwing behind the runner at first, but Reuter scurries back. Count evens, two balls, two strikes.
1: Janicki did a terrific job backhanding a dicey little short hop, faking the throw to first. He thought Reuter might have taken a second step towards second base.
0: 2-2, swung on and missed. He gassed him with a fastball. Another strikeout for Thigpen, his third, and there's two down in the inning.
2: The first baseman.
0: Still some serious work to do now. Dangerous hitter Will Furness comes up. He's officially 0 for 2 with a walk.
1: Yeah, Furness playing in Omaha. His dad, Eddie Furness, I remember him well. I called a game or two when he was at LSU.
0: They showed some footage of him on the board. Quick strike on the internet. Old vintage photos of his dad.
1: Yeah, his dad played in the 96, 97, and 98 College World Series. They won two.
0: Ole Miss was a juggernaut at that.
1: LSU.
0: I should say. A juggernaut at that time. 1-1 to count as that pitch will miss. They do shift, does Troy here. Two outs, one on, one-run ball game. 6-5 Ole Miss. Oh, Rebels batting in the sixth. Pitch from Thigpen will miss. Low and in, 2-1 the count. Well, you want to get Furness here if you can. Try to get him to roll over on something.
1: Keep it down. Get it at the knees.
0: It's low, too low, 3-1. Tristan Bassetta on deck. Dangerous hitter. Don't want him out there with two in front of him.
1: Again, to update, Alonzo is out there on the mound, but he is not throwing right now.
0: He'll lose him. That pitch sails on him. A two-out walk, and there's two aboard now for Tristan Bassetta, the cleanup hitter. Dangerous water here now. See if Thigpen can navigate it cleanly.
1: Sprinting out of the Troy dugout, Skyler Meade to talk with Noah. He's fine on the pitch count. He's thrown 44 pitches. That's his first walk. And Meade looking right into the eyes of his big sophomore right-hander.
0: Gosh, every pitch just has such gravity to it in this venue, man. You're talking about... These are teams that are the best of the best who have fought their way here, who are playing for a national championship. That pressure even elevated more in an elimination game.
1: And especially when it's a one-run game where every pitch could be the pitch that the game turns on, Jared.
0: Big, big, big confrontation here. Noah Thigpen versus Tristan Bassetta. Bassetta, 1 for 2 officially, walked and scored in the first. Checks his swing and takes a strike. Starts him off with a breaking pitch. He works him backwards a little bit.
1: You remember Thigpen faced Bissetta in the fourth at 0-2. And Bissetta made him wait for a little while before going the opposite way and lining a single into left.
0: This one misses inside to even it up. One ball, one strike.
1: Reuter, the runner at second. Furness at first. Neither one of them great speed. One run contest.
0: Pitch foul back to the screen. 1-2.
1: I like it. I like it, Jerry. By gosh, I'm big. I'm strong. I throw hard. If you can hit it, then I'll tip my cap. But I'm gonna give you my best.
0: Somebody hand me a Tums before this 1-2 pitch. Goodness. Thigpen looks unfazed. Let's see if he can win the battle. He's ahead 1-2. The pitch. Ground ball. Cavill's got it. He'll touch the base at first, and Thigpen keeps throwing up zeros. Good job, Diggy. In the sixth inning, 4 Ole Miss. No runs, one hit, no errors. Two men left on base. Barry's got the call as we go to the seventh. As we do, it's Ole Miss 6, Troy 5. 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
0: 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We move to the seventh inning. Troy looking to overcome a 6-5 deficit. Ole Miss up by one. We're going to hand it over to Barry McKnight and his capable voice to take you the rest of the way.
1: Well, we've already sacrificed all 10 of Jerry's fingernails. All mine is we've still got three more innings of baseball to play to determine the winner, to determine who moves on to Tuesday and who goes home. J.P. Robertson, in relief of the starter Hunter Elliott, has faced four Troy hitters in relief and gotten all four, but now, here in the seventh inning, he's got to face Jimmy Janicki.
0: I look, Barry, they used their closer, Walker Hooks, for two innings in their opening game, but he's probably available if they needed him.
1: First pitch strike to Jimmy. 0-1, we have begun the seventh inning. Janicki struck out in the first, walked in the third, singled and scored in the fifth inning on that clutch. Two strike, two out, two run base hit by Darnell to draw Troy to within one. Robertson works without a windup. The big right-hander throws, and it's hit deep to left field. Back will go Randall! We are tied!
0: The fans will call him Jimmy Janicki. We know that's Jimmy Janicki that just smoked that one over the Ole Miss bullpen and gets them working. We are tied, Barry, here in the seventh inning at the World Series.
1: This momentary pause is to allow the vapor trail to dissipate behind that home run that got out over the bullpen and into the stands past the bullpen. Janicki homers. It's a 6-6 game, and here's Meyer with nobody out. All even here in the seventh. Pitch, Meyer takes, it's a strike. 0-1. Home run number 21 for Janicki. RBI number 87 on the year. The crowd still buzzing about how hard that ball was hit.
0: It was crushed.
1: Pitch to Meyer. He'll bunt. It comes right back to Robertson. He'll underhand to first. One away. Good idea, but he got way too much of it. One gone. And Meyer again not looking all that hailed and healthy. Moving up the line at first.
0: Yeah, he hit it hard. If he gets it past Robertson, he may have a chance, but it goes right back to the pitcher, and he feels it cleanly.
1: 6-6 in the seventh. Remember, the Trojans and West Virginia were tied in the seventh on Friday. Troy has come to play. Now Drew Nelson with one out. And the pitch. That's lined into center field. That's a base hit. Nelson is 1-for-3 and 3-for-7 in the College World Series. One on, one out, one in for Troy.
0: All of a sudden, get some good swings off of Robertson. Nelson, John Ramage texted me, said it was Nelson that helped lead to that ball. He was working in the ear of that home play, our first base umpire. And now you get the guy that's done it for Troy in this one today. Sean Darnell comes up. What has he done? A two-run home run. He was hit by a pitch. And then a huge two-out, two RBI single. He's driven in four, and he represents an opportunity with Nelson at first, an opportunity to push around the go-ahead run.
1: Out of the Ole Miss bullpen comes head coach Mike Bianco. And he looks like he just swallowed a mouthful of green flies as he brings the entire infield in by a little more time for his left-handed reliever up in the bullpen. Last I checked, it was Will Libert. Now out comes plate umpire Rick Allen to hurry Bianco along in a tie ball game. Go ahead, run at first, and they'll make the Baumhauer's Victory Grill change on the hill. The King of Wings since 1981, Baumhauer's Victory Grill in Troy. We're in the seventh in the College World Series. Troy 6, Ole Miss 6 on the Troy Sports Media Network from Playfly Sports.
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0: 6-6 contest in the top of the seventh inning. Nelson singles with one out here in the inning, spelling the end of the day for reliever J.P. Robertson. An inning and two-thirds, two hits, one run. That was the homer by Janicki. No walks, one strikeout. Mike Bianco can't afford to fool around. He'll bring in an All-American left-hander here to face Sean Darnell. Walker hooks.
1: This kid's been good. Just a sophomore out of Brandon, Mississippi. 6'4", 265-pound hulk of a guy. You look at his numbers on the year. He has been their closer. This will be his 28th appearance, which leads the Rebels by far. He's got nine saves and a 3-1, one-loss record. Earned run average under three at 281, 57 and two-thirds innings. 39 hits, 22 runs, 18 earned, 11 walks against 62 strikeouts. But Barry, he got rocked 2 days ago.
0: Sure did.
1: Against North Carolina. He came in that one late in relief. Two innings, he gave up three hits and three earned runs. And we're hoping for more of that today. Face 10 batters in that outing.
0: Already hooks, the first team All-SEC this year. Rawlings All-American third team, perfect game All-American second team this year. He's the best they've got out of the bullpen in a situation where they need the best. Darnell, four RBIs today, 50 on the year. The lefty batting junior second baseman has had quite the day. Nelson at first with one out. Hooks against Darnell, and the pitch. He is on the inside corner. No, they missed the inside corner. My mistake. Yeah, it's ball one.
1: Break for Troy there, I think.
0: I do, too. 92 miles an hour. Hooks. And big, stocky lefty. Hides the ball really well.
1: And if you're Darnell, you got to stay within yourself here. Don't try to do too much. You know, you've had the big, the big moments already. Just try to stay within yourself. Put a good swing on this somewhere. Nelson runs well, so he'll get around if you give him a chance.
0: They gave him a throw over. He's back. 1-0 pitch. Darnell looks at one outside and high. And 0.
1: A little tougher to steal against the lefty, as we've seen already. But Nelson, we've seen do it in a delayed fashion before.
0: If he stays out of the double play, we'll see Jay Boroff here in the seventh. Pitch that comes inside, almost grazed him.
1: Darnell's not chasing. I like the maturity of this at-bat by Sean Darnell. And he's likely to take one here before cutting.
0: Still got activity up in the bullpen for Ole Miss. Again, they used hooks for three innings 2 days ago.
1: Yeah, it looks like a fire drill out there right now.
0: 3-0 count. Around. Pitch. That's inside. And that's ball four. A four-pitch walk and an inauspicious start for hooks. Didn't want to do that because now the go-ahead run is in scoring position for Jabe Ruth.
1: And you've got to work to Jabe here now. You cannot, they're going to try to work him into a double play ball. Catcher Fowley's going to go out and try to buy a little time here.
0: We mentioned earlier the left-hander Libert was up throwing. He's still throwing. They went with hooks specifically to try to get Darnell. He didn't get Darnell, and here comes Mike Bianco. He's going to call home plate umpire Rick Allen over.
1: He's bringing the trainer with him, I think, or maybe the communications guy.
0: That's for Furness. Well, now Boroff, a right-hander, I think is a really good matchup against hooks here. We'll see.
1: I think the reason that Bianco came with him, with the communications guy who went straight to the first baseman harness, he spent a little time with home plate umpire Rick Allen, thought a couple of those pitches to Darnell might have been in the strike zone. I agree with him on one of them.
0: Troy 6, Ole Miss 6, one out in the seventh. Jay Boroff, his 19 RBIs in an NCAA tournament, is the second most in tournament history.
1: He's got to stay within himself, too, here.
0: Pitch. That's a strike. Had the take sign. Took something off to get the strike at 85 miles an hour, but he did. Jabe, 1-for-2.
1: And again, the guy in front of you just drew a four-pitch walk. You had to take one there.
0: Hooks. Glares at his two base runners. Throws ground ball into the, no, actually a little lift to it, into the Troy dugout. Great play Troy dugout guys reacting. A little energy over there. 0-2, though, on Borhoff with one out.
1: Might have been for Zay Diaz. He looks like he comes out with a pep in his step, which he always does.
0: Two on, one out. Big pitch to Borhoff.
1: Got to work here, Jabe.
0: Here it comes. Drive down the left field. That'll be fair into the corner. Here comes Nelson. Rounding third. This will be Darnell. No play. Troy leads by two. The legend of Jabe Borhoff continues.
1: Get the statue maker ready. Start getting the cutout because they're going to build one for this guy somewhere. Unbelievable. And Barry, we'll look. I think that set some certainly some NCAA postseason RBI records for Borhoff. It certainly gets him in very, very thin company.
0: That is 21 RBIs. The last man who had 20 was Adley Rutschman in 2018. Borhoff is only in the second game of the College World Series. He has 21 with a two-run double down the line. It's a three-run inning, and Bianco now will talk to home plate umpire Rick Allen before he visits with Hooks to see if he's okay.
1: I think this may be the pitching coach, Mangrum. He's not coming with the hook. Barry charged one of those runs to Robertson. That'll close the book on him with two earned runs. Obviously, one of those, the walk to Darnell, comes around and scores. That'll be charged to Walker Hooks, who has had a tough World Series.
0: Trojans 8, Rebels 6. Hooks surrenders a double down the line just on the chalk in left, picking up Nelson and Darnell and giving the Trojans a two-run lead.
1: Barry, I've decided this is not a fluke. This is not just a little warm streak. This is Jabe Borhoff and what he can do.
0: It is who he is. Now Markham, still just one out. Lefty batter against the lefty Walker Hooks, who has had no manner of good luck here in Omaha. Pitch. That's a strike. Markham is 1-for-3. Sophomore from Pike Road is 2-for-7. Here in Omaha, trying to pick up Borhoff from second base.
1: This guy's not an easy guy to pull, and Borhoff pulled that into the corner.
0: Pitch. That's a ground ball. That gets up the middle. Base hit. Here comes Borhoff. He will score standing. Markham exults. He has given Troy a three-run lead.
1: The bottom of this Troy order. We've talked about the bottom of the Ole Miss order. How about the bottom of this Troy order? That's a big, big, big extra run to get, and Troy continues to add on to what is now a three-run lead. Markham, another good job of hitting.
0: Seven unanswered for Troy. Markham's RBI is his 13th of the season on his third hit in Omaha. We go to the top, and Aaron Pisecki. Pisecki 1-for-4 with a double. Hooks throws, and that's hit on the ground to the shortstop. This is Pano to second for one. On the first, not in time. He beat it out. Pisecki running for all he was worth to stay out of the double play, and he beat the relay, but Markham becomes the second out on the 6-4 force out at second base.
1: Good hustle by Pisecki to stay out of the double play and give Pine a chance.
2: Number 32, Josh Pine.
0: Singled in the fifth, was robbed on an absolutely spectacular play on a line drive deep to left center field by the Rebel center fielder Federico. He is 1-for-4. The eighth man to hit here in the Troy seventh.
1: Troy's then eight men to the plate in the fifth, eight here in the seventh to this point.
0: Pitch. That's inside to Josh. Ball one. Four runs, four hits. The big blows, a homer by Janicki. A two-run double by Borhoff and an RBI single by Markham. Pisecki at first with two outs. The 1-0, swing and a foul back to the base of the wall. 1-1 to Pine. He is 1-for-8 here in Omaha. Trying to make his mark and help his team. Currently leads by three. Hooks throws. That's a foul right back at us. Just
1: we're
0: going to
1: get
0: feet.
1: One before this thing's over.
0: Hooks ahead. One ball, two strike. There are two outs here in the seventh. Piasecki, the runner aboard. A new baseball for Hooks, and he receives the baseball with his foot on the rubber, ready to go to Pine at a ball, two strikes. Now he'll spend a moment looking in. Pine's ready. And the 1-2 pitch as the runner goes is high. Throw to second base is well late and almost past the diving second baseman Decker, who had to launch himself after it to keep Piasecki from third. Nice move to get him going there in that particular sequence.
1: Yeah, they're certainly distracted, and Hook's struggling a little bit, not paying as much attention to him, and Piasecki takes second. And he's in scoring position. That's huge.
0: 9-6, Troy. Pine still battling here at 2-2 against Walker Hooks. Here's the pitch. It's a little bit high with a fastball.
1: That's a good eye there.
0: 1-2. Straight change, more likely. It was not his best fastball. Cavill on deck. Two men out, though, here at seventh. A stretch. Runner breaks for third. Pitch is fouled off to the left side and out of play again. Piasecki had third stolen easily. He might have been able to pull into third base standing up.
1: Well, I like that with the right-hander. I mean, the pitch, something's got to happen on the pitch. And if it's a walk, you get a chance to steal a bag.
0: Hooks. Sets. Runner breaks again. Pitch. That is... No, they call it a strike. Thought it was high. Pine not happy one bit. And the inning is over. Hooks gets that elusive out. But it's a huge inning for Troy. Four runs, four hits, no errors, one left. We go to the stretch in Omaha. Your new score, Troy 9, Ole Miss 6. 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
0: We're at the seventh inning stretch at Charles Schwab Field in Omaha, Nebraska, the site of the 2026 NCAA Men's College World Series. My name is Barry McKnight. Jerry Miller alongside back in the studio is our broadcast producer, Jeremy Vincent. At one point, Troy was down 6-2, but the Trojans have scored seven unanswered, including a four-run seventh inning to take a three-run lead into the last of the seventh in an elimination game against Ole Miss. It's Troy 9 and the Rebels 6. Bottom of the seventh inning for Noah Thigpen, who's been really good in relief for Troy, but again, there is a lot of baseball remaining before this one's wrapped up.
1: Well, there's a lot of baseball. Nine outs against these guys is not going to be easy, but I like the position that we're in. I like where Noah Thigpen's at. He's got to work to some good hitters here, as you do every inning, but these are the guys that have been hot of late.
0: 48 pitches so far for Thigpen. Three innings. First pitch is fouled off left side, sliced. Out of play over the Ole Miss dugout by Hayden Federico, the switch hitter. He batted lefty against Egan and doubled. He batted right-handed against Smith in the third and walked. This is his second at-bat hitting lefty against Thigpen. He got him to ground out to short to end the fourth. So he is one for two, and he'll hit this one into short center field on the run. This is Meyer. He'll have to play it on a bounce as he limps after it and throws it back in.
1: I'm not sure a healthy Meyer could have got that, but I think he would have had a chance. And he's still walking toward the infield. I think he's
0: I
1: think he's saying, I am not 100%, coach.
0: Oh, this is heartbreaking for Stephen Meyer. He has to take himself out of the game. Out comes athletics trainer Amber McNulty as Meyer came racing in, just couldn't get there.
1: Yeah, I think a healthy Meyer gets that, and Coach Meade's going to give the seniors some attention. You know, Barry, that he's taking this one for the team. Selfishly, he probably wants to stay in there.
0: But he just
1: can't go.
0: Listen to the round of applause Stephen Meyer will get as he takes himself out of the game here.
1: He knows that if he's healthy, he gets that.
0: Meyer, a senior, has certainly done his part to get Troy into this 9-6 lead. What the Trojans will do here, moving into the rotation, it will be Zay Diaz moving to center field.
1: Move Nelson from left to center.
0: Yes. And the new left fielder is Diaz. So Nelson in center field for Troy for Meyer.
1: Oh, that's heartbreaking. You're right.
0: Pitch is outside. One ball, no strikes to Pano. Federico, a little bloop single into center field to start the seventh inning.
1: Let's just hope Troy can get this one in the wind and give him a couple of days to work his way back.
0: Diaz would bat in Nelson's spot. There's a swing and a bouncer foul near the Troy on deck circle.
1: Yeah, he'll be in Meyer's spot. He'll come in for Meyer. He'll just flip defensively.
0: I thought, yep. I may have said wrong. It is. He is in Meyer's spot. 1-1 the count to Pano. Troy 9. Ole Miss 6. Runner at first. Nobody down. Pitch down and in from Thigpen. 2-1. Pano is 0-3. 2 strikeouts.
1: And that's about as unselfish a move as you'll see from a player, because you know how much he wants to be out there, but he feels like he knows and feels like in his heart he would have caught that if he was healthy.
0: Fastball leaves it outside on a check swing. 3-1 to Pano.
1: We can't let him build a big inning here, particularly with those hot hitters in the bottom of the order coming up.
0: Troy moves to the shift defensively. Federico at first. 3-1 to Pano from Thigpen with Foley on deck. Stretch and the pitch. Swing and a ground ball. It's dived. That's a play by Piasecki. His only play will be to first. Nobody covering third, though, and Federico is able to pull in there.
1: That's hit-up play by Federico, but what a play to get the out there.
0: They were playing the shift. Piasecki had to dive to get it. I thought for a moment he'd go to second where Pine was covering the bag for two. That left third wide open, and Federico never checked up. He's at third, but there is one out now for Austin Foley.
1: And there's just nothing you can do there. Pine had to cover the bag in case the throw came there, and there's just nobody that can rotate over to cover third. Heads up play by Federico.
0: Foley is 1-3. Pitch inside, ball one. One out here in the seventh.
1: That you had to get an out there, though, and that's a good job by Piasecki to get one.
0: Foley, the seven-hole hitter. Singled and scored in the second. Right-handed batter. Grounds this one foul. Pulled it on a hop into the Ole Miss dugout to the left. One ball, one strike.
1: I grieve for Meyer, but I am tickled for Zay Diaz to get a chance to come in and play in the World Series.
0: Stretch. 1-1. Popped up. Should be playable. Foul ground for Cavill. Is there room near the dugout? No, it's into the stands. I was thinking wishfully. It's out of play. But now it's 1-2 on Foley. At the moment, he's batting 231. Not a great hitter in this situation. He's hitting just 204 this year with runners in scoring position. There is one out here in the bottom of the seventh. Troy leading it by three. Thigpen throws. Ground ball to short. Piasecki won't get there. It's into left field. And Foley has gotten a run back as Federico scores from third. It's a two-run game. Two hits here in the seventh against Thigpen and his first earned run. Now 9-7. And now the tying run comes to the plate in the form of Braden Randall, who homered in the second.
1: And I don't think you necessarily panic with the Thigpen here. That's a ground ball. It just had eyes. Now you try to manage this inning. Try to hold him to that one run.
0: Randall's been their best postseason hitter. Lefty batter. First pitch grounded foul of first. Weakley into the camera well of the ESPN cameras over there spotlighting this baseball game. Been a whale of a game. 21 hits in the game overall. Troy has 11. Ole Miss has 10. More importantly, Troy has 9 runs to Ole Miss's 7. Thigpen throws. Misses outside. One ball and one strike. We're in the 7th inning. The run here in the 7th for the Rebels breaks a stretch of 7 straight scored by Troy. Wind continues to blow out. This one's hit in the air, center field. Back will go Nelson. He's got it. And there's two outs. Have we seen Nelson play center field this year?
1: I don't remember him being in center at any time. I know he's played left and right, but I don't remember him defensively in center. We'll try to look that up.
0: Markham has played center before. I think Diaz played center for one inning one time in an emergency mode this year. But Nelson makes the catch, falling back at first. There's two outs for Colin Reuter, the sizable right-handed batting DH, who is 2-for-3 with a 2-run homer and a single.
1: He has been troubled today.
0: First pitch, ground ball up the middle. Piasecki grabs it, throws behind the bag. On to first, he got him. And that's the inning. A couple of sterling defensive plays by Piasecki. And we're out of the 7th inning. 1 run, 2 hits. No errors, 1 left. On to the 8th, your new score, Troy 9, Ole Miss 7, on the Troy Sports Media Network from Playfly Sports.
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1: There, got people listening everywhere.
0: Yep.
1: Danny and Diana Lee, Jack and Dana Byers listening from the Vancouver airport to this one, trying to wheel it through.
0: Sarah McKnight listening in Trussville, Alabama. Boy, so many folks. Chad Yarborough listening down in South Alabama.
1: Sue Lynn Brown got the TV on, but listening to us. We appreciate it, Sue.
0: There you go. Here in the 8th inning. Middle of the order against Walker Hooks for Ole Miss. Here's Cavill, who's had a tough day. 0-for-4, 3 strikeouts.
1: He is overdue.
0: Pitch. That's ball one outside.
1: He wasn't seeing the ball good against Elliott, and hopefully he'll have a better look against Hooks' motion.
0: Robertson struck him out on 3 pitches in his last at-bat in the 6th. That's a changeup, and that's a strike. 1-ball, 1-strike. Cavill in Omaha is 1-for-8. 0-for-4 today. Lefty batting senior from Sydney, Australia. Pitch. That's low. Dropped down a little bit. I thought his arm angle was a little bit more parallel to the ground. He missed anyway. 2-1. Troy trying to add on to a 4-run 7th inning. Leading it by 2 in the 8th. Ole Miss, the home team. Pitch that's hit in the air, left field, with some authority. On the run is Randall. Track, wall. Oh, he hit it out. Blake Cavill has hit it out the opposite way into the stands in left field. Do you believe it? Troy, on one swing, gets that run back and gets their lead back up to 3 at 10-7.
1: Nobody's going to enjoy this more than Blake Cavill. He elevates there with the crowd and gives them the little bit of Dewey there at the end. How about that, Barry? That's how you break a slump right there. Go opposite field, home run over the 375 mark, and that's a big answer run for Troy.
0: Mac Bianco again will trudge out from the Rebel bullpen. Walker hooks in two-thirds of an inning, has given up 3 earned runs, and they will make the Baumhauer's Victory Grill change on the hill. The King of Wings since 1981, Baumhauer's Victory Grill in Troy. Nobody out, a run in the Troy eighth inning. Let's break away with your score. Trojans 10, Rebels 7 on the Troy Sports Media Network from Playfly Sports.
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0: Senior Blake Cavill has just taken Walker Hooks over the wall in left, leading off the Troy eighth inning. His 14th home run of the year. Troy leads 10-7 for Hooks. That means the Showers. Two-thirds of an inning for the Rebel lefty reliever. 3 hits, 3 runs, all earned. 2 walks, 1 strikeout. Jimmy Janicki, the hitter due, with nobody down here in the top of the eighth. Troy leading at 10-7. And he'll face a left-hander in out of the bullpen for Ole Miss, Will Libert.
1: Libert's a Missouri transfer. Left-handed pitcher, as Barry tells you. 6'1", 215-pound sophomore. This will be his 17th appearance. He has started 8 games. 2-2 is the record with a 6.32 earned run average. 47 innings, 55 hits. He's given up 33 earned runs, 22 walks, 51 strikeouts. He has surrendered, said Jerry, hopefully, 10 home runs. And Barry, were you surprised? I was a little surprised that we saw Walker Hooks back out there. And boy, that dumb if Blake Cavill didn't make it pay.
0: Yeah, I was, and not just, Jerry's not saying that if you're just joining us because of any context, because he's a first team all conference for a reason, but he threw 3 innings day before yesterday.
1: Yeah, well, and he had been ineffective previously, giving up an extra base hit and some runs. But we will take it. Good for Cavill, man. Opposite field homer.
0: Janicki homered beginning the 7th inning. Cavill homered to begin the 8th. Janicki's homer is his 21st. It came against Robertson, the right-hander. Here's the first pitch from Libert, and it is ball one away. We are underway after the change. Troy 10, Ole Miss 7. We are in the 8th inning. Janicki 2-for-3 today. And 4-for-7 here in Omaha. Pitch outside again, 2-0.
1: Gosh, Barry, I'm just so thankful to be a part of this and to see this Troy team show to the world what this Troy program's all about, the exposure and how they have really conducted themselves on and off the field. Real testament and testimony for this Troy team.
0: 2-0 pitch is a screamer right into Udermark's breadbasket. He knocks it down and throws him out. Boy, Udermark fielded that one in the solar plexus. He hit it so hard. Yeah, you got to give him a moment to walk that off. He threw to first. He got Janicki, who hit one of the hardest line drives you'd ever want to see. And Udermark had to take it like a hockey goalie defending a slap shot.
1: I'm not sure he had any choice. That was on him like a hiccup, man. He had nowhere to go. Thankfully, he's okay, and credit to him. He makes a really, really big play there. Put a star by that one.
0: First at-bat of the College World Series for Zade Diaz, who came in, will bat in Meyer's spot. Lefty batting, junior from Miami. Pitch, swing and a miss with a changeup. It's 0-1.
1: Got a chance to visit with him a little bit the other day. We were both a little early to the meeting room, and just a really good visit. Just a tremendous young man.
0: Yeah, very, very happy to be here. Swing and a foul tip quickly, 0-2.
1: Yeah, he's getting fooled with the breaking stuff right here. So he's got to try to get that dialed in.
0: Diaz is batting 163, one homer, four RBIs. He started 15 games earlier in the year when Meyer was hurt. One out. 0-2 count to Diaz here in the College World Series. Libert into the windup, and the 0-2 pitch popped it up into left field. Randall, and now the center fielder Federico, who will call him off to make the catch for out number two. You hear the music from the outfield. That means the walk-up music for Drew Nelson, who's the center fielder now. Hitting with two outs in the eighth inning. Troy leads by three in the College World Series. Nelson 1-for-3 with a walk and two runs scored.
1: They have to cut the music, but the Troy fans finish the lyrics for Drew.
0: And it's inside with a fastball. Ball one.
1: Nelson, how about him? A couple of walks. I checked out a walk and a single, two runs scored. Got robbed of an at-bat in the second. He's doing what Drew Nelson does.
0: Libert, ready to work. Pitch. Ooh, inside corner. Nelson thought it was about two or 3 inches inside. 1-1.
1: I concur. 97 in there.
0: Again, the winner of this game plays on Tuesday at 1 o'clock against the loser of tonight's game between West Virginia and North Carolina. 1-1. Bouncer up there right over his shoelaces. 2-1. Nelson at the moment with that 1-for-3 game in this, his senior season, hitting 310. Two outs, bases clear, a run in. Hitters count 2-1. Libert again, that slow motion, throws. That's a strike. Nelson thought that one was inside, too. It's 2-2. The first baseman, Furness, has his heels on the out, on the grass behind first, playing deep. Libert's trying to go inside here, I would guess, at 2-2. Pitch up and in right underneath his nose, 3-2. Hometown kid from Troy, Alabama. So many stories on this team. A young man, he told our friend Dave Schultz on the podcast, he's been listening to Barry McKnight sing "Take Me Out to the Ball Game" in the seventh inning stretch since he was six. Let's see if he can take one out into the right field stands. Pitch is high, won't have the chance. That's ball four.
1: Another great at-bat from young Drew Nelson. Just, gosh, he's just developed into a tremendous Division I player.
0: I've got that now for Ole Miss as their seventh walk. Let me make sure I've got that right.
1: No. I had six, but I might have missed one.
0: Yeah, that is the sixth walk.
1: And that'll get a visit from Austin Fawley, the catcher.
0: And that is true. I had Hooks with two. It only has one, really. Fawley will talk here with Libert, one of the heroes, one of many heroes for the game so far. Due up, Sean Darnell, who has been to the plate four times today, Jerry, and Ole Miss has yet to get him out.
1: Well, he has been a real catalyst, you know. And the World Series started for him with an error. And that might have taken a lot of guys out. But you remember he came back and produced against West Virginia. And he has been a big-time producer today. Good for him to not let his World Series be defined by that moment.
0: He is 4-for-5 at the plate here in Omaha in two games. Four RBIs today. He's got 50 on the year. Nelson at first, two outs. against Ole Miss left-hander Will Libert. Pitch. That's right there. Took a little something off, and Darnell could not uncoil.
1: That's absolutely nasty from a guy that can throw 97.
0: Troy by three in the eighth. Libert, the fourth pitcher used by the Rebels. Checks Nelson, throws to Darnell, and he'll loop one into the club seating over to the left out of play. 0-2. Ole Miss got a run back in the bottom of the fourth. Cavill reestablished the three-run lead with an opposite field homer to begin the eighth for the Trojans. The stretch. A throw to first, and Nelson's back.
1: I was just thinking, they haven't looked over there, and if Troy might try to sneak a bag away from them if they don't pay attention to him, but Libert takes a look and throws over.
0: Darnell out of Elmore County High School. Wetumpka, Alabama, and Wallace Community College down in Dothan. Stretch. Pitch. Ripped down the right field line. That's a fair ball. It's a base hit. Nelson to third, and Darnell continues to cannonade against Ole Miss.
1: Another hit for Darnell again. Down in the count here, 0-2. He just pulls it into right field, and Nelson, like a rabbit around second base, ends up at third easily.
0: First hit against Libert. Runners at the corners. And looky here. Here comes Jay Boroff. Boroff has walked, struck out, singled, and doubled. Two RBI double gives Boroff this year 35 RBIs, 21 in the tournament. First pitch is high to Jabe. Ball one, two outs in the inning. Markham would be next. Boroff batting at 278. It was a month ago he was batting 125. Libert sets and throws. That's fouled back and out of play. A changeup and a strike, 1-1. With two outs, Nelson drew a walk. Darnell rifled a single into right field. I thought a good job by Massetta to get there to keep Darnell from second. But he's at first. And a one ball, one strike pitch due from Libert to Boroff. On the way, high and tight. 2-1. Trojans 10, Rebels 7. Top of the eighth. Boroff spreads out, digs in. The hitters count at 2-1. Libert throws, popped him up. Down the line, the third baseman, Udemark, doesn't see it. Now they're scrambling. Now the shortstop drops. It drops. It drops. Here comes a run. Here comes another run. Boroff is in at second base. Absolutely stunning. Udemark, the third baseman on the popper behind the bag, never saw it. The shortstop, Pano, came over. It hit him as centered up into the mitt as you could possibly get. And it falls to the turf, and two runs are in. Nelson scores. So does Darnell.
1: That's got to be an error, you would think. But heads up running by Darnell. That ball didn't get too far away from Pano, Barry. But Darnell had the presence of mind to scurry home and pick up that extra run.
0: Boroff is in at second base. It is 12-7, Troy, and here's Markham. How about that?
1: Even when he's not hitting first, home runs, he's in the mix.
0: They're going to test him again. Another pop fly towards the left side of the infield. This will be Pano, and he'll grab this one and end the inning. But the Trojans pick up three in the eighth on a critical error by Pano. Two hits, one error, and one left. To the bottom of the eighth, it's Troy 12, Ole Miss 7 on the Troy Sports Media Network from Playfly Sports.
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0: The city of Troy welcomes you to Troy University Trojan Baseball. We are proud to support our coach, Skyler Mead, and the entire Troy Trojan Baseball team. We are Trojans one and all. You're always welcome in the city of Troy, and go Trojans! To the bottom of the eighth inning. Let's update here. Here's your line score. Heading into the last of the eighth, Troy 12 runs on 13 hits, one error, nine men left. Ole Miss 7 runs on 10 hits, one error. They have left 8. In the top of the eighth for Troy, 3 runs, 2 hits, a seismic error on the dropped pop-up by Pano, and one man left on base. Here in the bottom of the eighth, Troy leads it 12-7. Ole Miss grabbing the bats with the top of the order against Noah Thigpen.
1: And a little bit in Pano's defense, if you will. He had to come into the picture late when Udermark could not find a ball up in that sky, up in the sun. But he had it center mitt and couldn't.

0: This one, it's a strike on a let-up, 1-0-2. Decker, last year was here for Murray State. Remember, they had that Cinderella year. He's hit 10 home runs this year for Ole Miss. He didn't hit a single home run in his first 3 years in college. The only homers he's ever hit has been here. That one's a little bit low. 1-2 to Dom Decker. Trying to get something going. He's from Sellersburg, Indiana.
1: With a five-run lead now, you don't have to be timid if you're Noah Thigpen. You're looking for six outs here.
0: Alonzo working in the bullpen. Fastball. That's a looper into left field, racing in. Diaz, diving play. He got it. Jose Diaz, God bless you. What a play by the man they call Z.
1: Well, how do you do, Mr. Ziad? Or Zade, they call him. He got to that one, Barry, and had to go forward and make a catch. Zade making a big, big-time play there, down to five outs.
0: Now third baseman Judd Udermark. Udermark singled in a run in the first. He has struck out three times since, twice against Thigpen. Troy by five in the eighth. Pitch, grounder foul, pulled to the left side and off the facing of the Ole Miss dugout. Udermark is a 300 hitter. He's dangerous, batting 310. 22 homers, second on the club. Now he's got 55 RBIs, which is second there as well. Big, strong, right-handed batting third baseman. Fastball misses the outer edge. 1-1. But Udermark, by the way, his average coming in at 311. At 311, that's their best average on their team. He has struck out now 84 times this year. Pitch, swing, and a miss. 1-2. Just to give you, I mean, 311 coming in is a fine mark. It's a fine year. But for a club that bats 264, they are predicated on one thing, swinging big and getting the ball out. 1-2. A bouncer up there, two balls, two strikes. A gem of a play by Diaz in left field to record the first out on the dying liner by Decker. Base is clear. Udermark, the two-hole hitter, will work against a pull side shift now as Darnell moves near shortstop. Thigpen ready, 2-2. Hit and mean two on a high fastball. He went around. Thigpen's fourth strikeout and the second out here in the eighth.
1: Well, he singled in that run in the first, but four strikeouts since, and Troy has adjusted and worked him handily.
0: Big Will Furness, the first baseman. Furness, all 240 pounds of him, centers himself up in the left-handed batter's box with two outs. Pitch. That's a changeup. Looked good. Ball one. Trojans lead it 12-7, bottom of the eighth. The stretch. Here it comes. Swing and a foul tip into Janicki. That's smart. That may have got him right on the collarbone, it looks like.
1: Yeah, that got him under the mask. Amber McNulty's going to come out and check him, as they should. That's a scary spot to take a hit right there.
0: Yeah, sometimes you see him get hit in the leg. That one came right up, right against the collarbone. And Amber McNulty, who had to come out earlier to assist Stephen Meyer off the field of battle on his shield, as it were. They'll now minister to Jimmy Janicki in the home plate area.
1: Looks like he asked for some water. Amber went back and got a bottle of water. Just hopefully got to take a little time here, but that's a scary spot to take a foul ball like that. He's going to hang in there. Well-deserved applause.
0: All-American catcher for Troy. The linchpin of everything Troy does offensively and with the staff. A ball to strike to big Will Furness, who is 0-for-2 with two walks. Troy by five. And the pitch comes inside on the corner. That's a strike. Furness lifted his hands up and out of the way. Didn't like the call at all.
1: He just had to try to catch up with a 95-mile-an-hour fastball. He gets an 84 change and is frozen.
0: Stretch. And the two-strike pitch.

0: inside and low. Two and two.
1: Trying the same pitch, just missed his spot.
0: Big Ben ready to go. Here it comes. Pop up left field. Racing over is Diaz at the track, at the wall, and it is gone. Furness goes the opposite way, showing off his power. That's his ninth home run. He just got it up in the air and steered it the opposite way into the bullpen just inside the left field fair pole. And Ole Miss gets a two-out solo homer to draw to within 12-8.
1: That's what they can do. You just don't ever feel like you got enough runs against these guys, because that wasn't hit particularly hard at all. That's just a towering fly ball. It just kept carrying because of his strength.
0: There have been six homers hit today with the wind blowing out here at Charles Schwab Field. Troy has hit three, and so has Ole Miss on a run in. And here's Bissetta, one for three.
1: Those extra runs so big now.
0: Pitch is on the inside corner to the lefty. It's a strike. Home plate umpire Rick Allen has been given the pitchers the inside corner, particularly with the left-handed hitters, Jerry.
1: Yep.
0: 0-1. Darnell playing short right field. Piesecki playing second. Pine playing short. Pitch. Swing and a miss. 93 with some ride to it, Jerry.
1: Well, Thigpen's doing what you should do. That was a fly ball that got out of here. It wasn't hit particularly hard. Again, you don't over-adjust.
0: Now watch Bissetta. He'll take a moment or two behind the mound, behind the hitter's circle.
1: And finally, the coach is going to come out and talk to him.
0: Bianco comes out. He says to Rick Allen, "What are you saying to my hitter? You don't talk to my hitter." Allen was saying, "No." He said, "I said, just take your time." He's calling timeout. Here comes Bianco to talk to him. We are in the bottom of the eighth inning. Troy leads at 12-8. There are two Rebels out here in the bottom of the eighth inning. And it's a no-ball, two-strike count to Bissetta.
1: This is Bissetta's M.O., it seems. Yeah. He did this earlier. You remember an 0-2 count back in the fourth inning. And came back in and, to his credit, delivered an opposite field hit. Let's see if Thigpen can make it go the other way here.
0: Again, he's got the entire left side of the infield to shoot for if he wants it. 0-2, check to swing on a fastball high. 1-2. Ole Miss so highly dangerous. All up and down the lineup. Bissetta, the Clemson transfer, leads the club with 23 homers. Pitch. Swing and a miss. He struck him out. Thigpen has gone five strong innings with five strikeouts. In the eighth, one run, one hit on the Furness homer. We head to the ninth in the College World Series. It's Troy University 12 and Ole Miss 8 on the Troy Sports Media Network from Playfly Sports.
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0: After eight full innings here in Omaha, Troy 12 runs, 13 hits. Ole Miss 8 runs on 11 hits. In the ninth inning, Troy trying to build upon a 4-run lead will have the top of the order up, but it will not be against the reliever Will Libert, who goes an inning, gives up one hit, two unearned runs, and now they'll go to a right-hander out of the Ole Miss bullpen named Landon Waters.
1: Well, Coach Bianco, as you should, not leaving any bullets in the holster, Landon Waters has the second most appearances out of their bullpen behind Walker Hooks. This will be his 24th on the year. 0-1's the record with two saves. 3-1-3 is the earned run average for the senior right-hander out of Grenada, Mississippi. 6'1", 210-pounders, pitched 23 innings total, giving up 21 hits, 8 earned runs, 11 walks, 24 strikeouts, holding opponents to a 239 average.
0: Waters will face Pisecki, Pine, and Cavill for Troy. Waters' last action came at Nebraska in the regional, did not pitch in the super regional. He gave up two hits without recording an out against Nebraska. Waters has good numbers, and Jerry gave them to you, but he hasn't pitched in 2 weeks. Here's Pisecki, who is 1-for-5. Just 1-for-10 here in Omaha. Trojans wouldn't mind some insurance. Jerry, would you mind some insurance?
1: They tell me you can't get enough insurance.
0: I don't would mind some insurance myself. Pisecki at the moment batting .337. Waters throws, and it's on the inside corner, a strike. Waters sets up on the far third base side of the pitching rubber against a left-handed Pisecki. He might get a good look here. The 0-1 is due to the Troy shortstop, and he rifles it into right field. That is Troy's 14th base hit of the afternoon, and the second for Pisecki, a clean single, sharply struck to begin the ninth inning.
1: Welcome back, AP. He's put some good swings on some balls today, made all the plays in the field. And that is an insurance run at first with nobody out.
0: I say let Josh Pine hit. I get it if you want to sacrifice.
1: Yeah, they think that that might be forthcoming. But we'll see. Coach Meade, never short of aggressiveness.
0: Pine is 1-for-5, 3 strikeouts. He's had a tough tournament in that regard. He has struck out 5 times in the 2 games. Right-handed batter, pitch comes up and in, ball 1.
1: He wasn't squaring. He scored what I think was the run that lit the candle for Troy. Scored on that balk in the fifth. Pine followed, Darnell, I should say, followed that up with a 2-run single.
0: Pisecki off at first. That's inside on the corner, a changeup, 1-1. Pisecki, the only man in the game who has stolen a base. He swiped a bag in the seventh. 1-1 to Josh Pine. Waters will snap throw over to first. And Piasecki's back easily. Pine this year hitting .392 with runners on base. One of the true clutch hitters, a redshirt senior from Bloomfield, Indiana. Pitch up and in, backs him off. In the limbo, 2-1. 14 hits for Troy. And 12 runs.
1: I don't think he's necessarily going anywhere, but Pisecki's got a stolen base already in this one. If they don't pay attention, he could swipe it.
0: Stretch by Waters, the right-hander. Pitch up and in again. 3-1 with Cavill on deck. And then Janicki.
1: I think they'll probably see if Pine can either deliver or get it to a 3-2 count before they send him.
0: Another right-hander is working in the Ole Miss bullpen. Waters is the fifth pitcher utilized this afternoon for the Rebels. 3-1 to Pine. Pitch high, not even competitive. That was almost over the glove of the catcher, Foley. 2-1, nobody down in the ninth.
1: This is Troy baseball. Pressure them by getting on base and get a big knock somewhere. How about one from Cavill, who homered his last time up?
0: Cavill had been 1-for-8 until he got a fastball from Walker Hooks that he liked the look of and took him over the wall in left. Nobody out. Waters to the big Aussie. He'll square and he'll take down ball one. All right.
1: Well, we've seen him do that even on his own sometimes to try to catch him napping. But here, it's not a bad play because if you're successful, it pushes two runners into scoring position.
0: To be perfectly descriptive, it wasn't a square as much as it was a late shorten up. He was just doing that for show. One ball, no strikes.
1: He gets it in their mind, though.
0: That one is right across, a fast strike. He shortens there, 1-1.
1: We'll see if he's serious about it on this pitch. I don't think he is.
0: Big first baseman. With two aboard, nobody down. Troy by four in the eighth. Waters throws. That's a strike at the letters. Cavill didn't believe it, thought it was high. Skyler Meade wants quickly to talk with Cavill. Cavill jerked his head around. He said, no, let's talk with Dr. Ben down here.
1: Yeah, let's both join Dr. Walgamott over there near the dugout.
0: We say that with utmost respect for Ben Walgamott because he's like the hitter whisperer, really. You know, he'll calm you down. He'll focus you with you. He does everything except give you a handful of hay and a lump of sugar, you know. Again, many times he's not talking specifics. He's talking about, you know, you just take a breath, take a moment or anything. But a lot of times he will go specifically and say, look, he's ahead in the count. You know, he's got all the numbers. He's 70% slider, for instance, when he's 1-2 against a lefty hitter. He's got all the information. And he usually gives a hitter an awfully big edge in a situation like this to be able to consult with him mid at bat.
1: Yeah, the results have been good, so we'll see how it unfolds here.
0: Two on, nobody down. Waters 1-2 on Cavill. Settles into the set position and throws, and it's down and in. That was
1: good
0: a fastball at 96, by the way.
1: Ginger Barberian family says they'd probably hear them from Omaha. They're cheering for the Trojans. We hear you, Ginger.
0: 2-2. Pisecki, Pine take their leads. Nobody out. Waters readies and throws and swings and misses. And a breaking ball down and in.
1: Yeah, that was nasty.
0: Cavill has struck out for the fourth time today. And there's one away for Janicki.
1: Goshen's listening. They've got people in the stands, but those that aren't are watching on TV and listening to us, Barry. That's what we want to hear from
0: them. We like it.
1: Down in Goshen.
0: Trojans have struck out 12 times today. They've gotten 14 hits. Of those 14 hits, two have come from Janicki. Two on, one out for the All-American catcher. Pitch takes. It's a strike, 0-1. Janicki, the Sun Belt Conference Player of the Year this year. 21 home runs, 87 RBIs. Waters has to pitch to him. Here it comes. High fly ball right side, fading. Bissetta's already given up on it as it goes about 15 rows deep in the stands to the right side. And two.
1: Even his softer swings, you have to kind of hold your breath because they seem to have some carry with them.
0: Last time up, he grounded out to third on one. He absolutely drove into Udermark's gut before he could throw his glove up. But Udermark stuck with it, made the play. 0-2 to Janicki from Waters. Pitch, a little looper into center field. Playable for Federico. Tomasecki will tag at second, but will not advance. That's the second out. Janicki is now 2-for-5. Zay Diaz saved a run in the eighth inning with the diving play towards the line and left on a line drive by Decker. Two hitters later, Furness hit it out. So that was a run-saving play. Now we see if he can add a run with the bat.
1: Zade made an adjustment in his previous at-bat, got fooled badly on two breaking pitches, adjusted, made contact, flied out. But you want him in for his defense after that play we saw earlier.
0: First pitch to him, down and in, ball one. Diaz, a lefty batter. One of the energy guys on this team, 5'10", 207 pounds, a junior from Miramar, Florida, out of that great program at Chipola. Two on, two down. Waters trying to get himself out of some hot water. Down and in again, 2-0.
1: Again, more patience here from Zadis, seeing the ball better out of Waters' hand and what he's trying to do. Ahead 2-0, and that's what you want to do. Get ahead in the count to try to get something up in the zone you can drive.
0: Center fielder Drew Nelson is on deck, but there are two outs. 2-0. Diaz back in, digging in. Pitch. That's a strike. 2-1. Fastball.
1: Yeah, that's the right call there to take a strike, even it was on the bubble. Jaylee Adair is listening, as she always is, to you and I, Barry.
0: Oh, my goodness.
1: Gives us a shout-out.
0: She is as faithful as it gets. Two balls, a strike. Hitter's count. Pitch. Ground ball, first base side. That's easy for Furness. He'll grab it, head to the bag, and end the inning and extinguish the threat. No runs, one hit, two left. We go to the bottom of the ninth. It's Troy 12, Ole Miss 8 on the Troy Sports Media Network from Playfly Sports.
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0: Here we are in Omaha, Nebraska, in the bottom of the ninth inning on the first game of day three of the College World Series. In an elimination matchup between Troy University and the University of Mississippi. In the bottom of the ninth inning, Troy will bring a 12-8 lead over the Rebels. And back on the hill to pitch will be sophomore right-hander Noah Thigpen, who has been very strong. Middle of the order, hitters 5, 6, and 7 for Ole Miss. It'll be Federico, Pano, and Foley against Thigpen, who has struck out 5 in 5 innings. The winner will play again. It will be on Tuesday at 1 against the loser of tonight's game between West Virginia and North Carolina. But there are still outs to get against an awfully powerful club. Federico, for instance, is 2-for-3. Switch hitter, he'll bat lefty against Thigpen for the year, hitting at 297. Thigpen throws. It's outside. Ball one. Underway in the ninth. Thigpen calmly waiting for Federico. They're playing with him a little bit in timing. They had to coax them out to start the inning. Pitch here is a fast strike to even it up, 1-1. Federico will step out now. Pitch clock going. Practice swing. Lazily saunters in. Again, they're trying to keep Thigpen from any sort of a rhythm. Pitch. Swing and a miss. That is a beauteous changeup. Federico goes down to a knee way out in front. And with a one ball, two strike pitch due, Federico, the Trojan infield again, will play him to the pull side. A stretch. A pitch. Line drive, base hit, center field. Federico went down and got a fastball. Singles in the ninth, fifth hit against Thigpen. One on here in the ninth inning for Pano, the shortstop. Federico's had a good day. He is 3-for-4.
5: Owen Pano.
0: 3-for-6 here in Omaha. Now Pano, who is hitless, 2 strikeouts. Before he faced Thigpen, who's gotten him on 2 groundouts. Another lefty batter. Here's the pitch. It's outside, 1-0. We are in the bottom of the ninth. Troy, 12. Ole Miss, 8. Fawley, the catcher, moves on deck. Thigpen looking for a grounder. Pitch. That's a changeup. That's ball 2. Left-hander for Troy is Zach Crotchfeldt. Right-hander Dylan Alonzo working in the Troy bullpen. Thigpen has pitched heroically today, and now timeout taken as Skyler Meade will come out. Thigpen has thrown 85 pitches. Coach Meade will take his time walking to the mound. It's a 2-0 count to Pano with a man aboard and nobody out. And he will make the Baumhauer's Victory Grill change on the hill. King of Wings since 1981, Baumhauer's Victory Grill in Troy. Let's take a break. 1-1, nobody down in the bottom of the ninth for Ole Miss. Troy 12, the Rebels 8. 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
0: Barry McKnight, Jerry Miller, Charles Schwab Field in Omaha, Nebraska, and the 2026 NCAA Men's College World Series. Back in the studio is our broadcast producer, Jeremy Vinson. It's Troy 12, Ole Miss 8 in the bottom of the ninth inning. Federico is on at first with nobody out. Pano has a 2-0 count. Skyler Meade will lift Noah Thigpen, and he gets a huge round of applause. Thigpen, 5-plus innings, 5 hits, 2 runs, both are in, 1 walk, 5 strikeouts. And out of the bullpen to try to get Pano is senior left-hander Zach Crotchfeldt. Zach, 6'3", 225, a senior from Jackson, New Jersey, comes in 7-3 with a 3.55 earned run average, making his team-leading 29th appearance. 66 innings pitched, 66 hits, 26 earned runs. He's walked 23 and struck out 79. You'll remember he pitched on Friday late in relief of Stubbs. He went 4 1/3 strong innings, but they touched him with a high chopping ground ball in the eighth inning to score 2 runs. He took the loss after 4 1/3 innings just 2 days ago. Now he's on to get 3 outs on Sunday. He inherits a 2-0 count on Ole Miss shortstop Owen Pano, a lefty hitter. Troy by 4. With nobody out in the bottom of the ninth inning and a man aboard for the Rebels. Crotchfeldt sets at the belt. Pitch to Pano. That's on the inside corner. 2-1. Pano, 0-for-4, batting at 246. Crotchfeldt ready, and he throws. Takes high, 3-1. They have taken the velocity gun reading off the scoreboard, but he's throwing hard. Three balls a strike, 4-1 lead for Troy. Crotchfeld ready. And the 3-1 pitch. Swing. And he does go around. That's 3-2. Tried to check it, but he was through. 3-2, and now Troy will shift against the lefty hitter. Federico leads from first. Crotchfeld ready. And throws. Swing and a miss. He struck him out. Holy smokes. One away. Nasty. Now, the catcher, Austin Foley. Two hits today. A run and an RBI for the right-handed batter coming up, batting at 235. Foley this year has grounded into two double plays. Pitch. That's a strike at the knees. 0-1 to the right-hander. One out in the ninth. Troy by four. With Federico stepping off his lead from first. Here's the pitch. That's high. 1-1. Foley is a big junior from West Palm Beach, Florida. Right-handed batter stands upright with a slightly open stance. Crotchfeld closes that front shoulder. Pitch here is swung and hit in the air deep center field. Back will go the right fielder. That is Markham, and he will make the catch. On the track, underneath the 375 mark in deepest right center field. Two men out. Four-run Troy lead, and the last chance for Ole Miss has been their best postseason hitter, Braden Randall, the left fielder. Randall has two hits today. He had one hit on Friday, lefty batter with two outs. Crotchfeld almost to the finish line. Throws. That is a fast strike. 0-1. Randall this year. His batting average to the moment is at 261. Two outs. Federico looking lonely at first. And the pitch. That's right there again. A fastball. 0-2. Ole Miss's season down to their final strike. Crotchfeld still got to close it out. Randall waits. Here's the pitch. Just a little low. Didn't miss by much. 1-2. Another fastball. Now Randall will take a moment to step out, rewrap his batting gloves, and digs back in. A ball, two strikes, two outs in the bottom of the ninth. Crotchfeld ready to go. Here's the pitch. High. 2-2. Standing in the on-deck circle for the Rebels is big DH Colin Reuter. Crotchfeld again settles in. 2-2 pitch. Pop up left side. That's going to get into the seats. Past the Ole Miss dugout. And they still have some life down to their final strike in the bottom of the ninth. One, two, three steps off of first base for Federico. Crotchfeld. But the crowd screaming behind him throws. Swing and a miss! He struck him out! And this one belongs to the Trojans. History made. First ever College World Series win for this Troy program. and they had to come from deep behind to do it. Troy wins again in an elimination ceremony when the odds were stacked against him. Your final score, Troy 12 and Ole Miss 8. Crutchfield faces three hitters in the ninth, gets three outs, two via the strikeout. Stand by, Jarrett Miller. After this timeout, we'll talk live with several of the Trojans in a moment. Your final score, Troy 12, Ole Miss 8, on the Troy Sports Media Network from Playfly Sports.
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0: 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The Trojans win in the College World Series for the first time in school history and move on to play on Tuesday afternoon by virtue of a 12-8 win here over Ole Miss in Omaha. Troy, 12 runs, 14 hits, 1 error, and 11 men left on base. Ole Miss, 8 runs, 12 hits, 1 error, and they leave 9. Troy, with the victory, goes to 39-31. Ole Miss's season ends at 41-23. The winning pitcher, Noah Thigpen, his first win this year. He's now 1-5. He went 5-plus innings, 5 hits, 5 strikeouts, 2 earned runs to get the victory. Jerry Miller stands by live on the field to talk with assistant coach Ben Wolgamott, brought to you by Troy Bank and Trust, the only bank you'll ever need.
13: Coach, we said this team didn't come just to make an appearance. They came to win. What a gritty performance by these guys to get a win here.
14: Yeah, I mean, there's nothing they do that is surprising. I mean, they just come to play every single day. And, you know, Coach Meade challenged them after the first inning. It was ugly. We had some bad at-bats. We didn't make plays. We didn't make pitches. And again, it's what this group has done all year is when you get after them and you're on them, but you love them, they respond, and they did a heck of a job responding after that.
13: Yeah, they could have easily gotten down when they went down 4 and said, well, you know, it's been great to be here. Not these guys. They just kept grinding and had a big inning to give them that certainly the confidence that they needed.
14: Yeah, and, you know, Sean Darnell, who's I don't think people talk about him enough. You know, I mean, the household names of Cobble and Janicki, which those are well-earned. But Sean Darnell posted 70 games. He started every single game. And obviously that's hard to do. And him having, you know, his first two games here in Omaha, I mean, he's been incredible. The home run was huge to get us off the mat, and he's a part of everything. And you know, obviously we're very, very happy Sean's on our side, but he was really good today.
13: What an effort from Noah Thigpen to come in and give you exactly what you needed at that point.
14: Yeah, I mean, Noah came in and he hammered the zone, let the defense work, and guys made some really nice plays behind him. And he was huge. We were joking at the end. He finally got his first win of the year. But what a better place than Omaha to do that.
13: Now, certainly, Coach, this is familiar territory for us. Now, you get a day off, some healing, obviously, that needs to be done, some arms that need to get rested a little bit. But you're here to fight another day. And this is not a task that is daunting for these guys. They know they can do it.
14: Yeah, I mean, again, they're tough, you know, and tough people step up in times when maybe our backs are against the wall. But you know, we can hit. Like, we can really, really hit. And if you give us a chance to play some good offense, we're going to do it. And we grind it on that starter. And he's really, really good. You know, he's won a national championship. And the guys grind it on him. And that's what they're going to continue to do in the box. And then, you know, obviously you're going to get guys stepping up on the mound. Thigpen and Crotch were awesome again today. And when you get a collective group doing that, like, this team is just, they're just kind of different.
13: Congratulations to you and the coaching staff. You obviously gave them the preparation that they needed. This is a Troy team now that has played 9 games against the SEC with a winning record and all but one game away from Riddle Pace.
14: Yeah, and I you know, when you play them, the more you play them, the more comfortable you get against them. And it's not a big deal to our guys. You know, they don't care who we're playing across the way. And I think they raised their game. And obviously a lot of times we're playing them in regionals and Omaha. But, you know, our guys are good players. They're very, very, very good players. Jimmy's going to play professional baseball for 15 years. Like, we have better players than these teams, and our guys know that.
13: Well, go enjoy this one a little while, Coach. I know you got some prep to do to see what happens after this one, but a historic win for your team.
14: We appreciate you. Go Trojans.
13: There you go. Ben Walgamott. Barry, we're going to try to talk to a couple of the players. We should be able to get, I think, Darnell and Thigpen.
15: Yeah. I've got to tell you this, Jerry. One of the people who really led the charge, who was as excited as any player out there once that final out was recorded, Jerry, was the center fielder, Stephen Meyer. Boy, what a great – how about this line score, Jerry? 4, Sean Darnell, 3 for 3, 4 RBIs, and 3 runs scored. Not bad, huh?
13: Not bad at all. We get a chance to talk with Sean now. Sean, what a gritty performance by you personally and certainly by this Troy team.
16: Oh, it's all a team effort, man. It's great, and we had some ups and downs, but we were able to overcome.
13: Just talk about your approach at the plate, because those runs that you got, the home run obviously instilled some confidence, but I thought the big hit was piling on there after the balk to get that opposite field hit.
16: Yeah, I mean, I was just trying to get a good pitch to hit, and if they didn't get to me, I was just going to grind with 2 strikes.
13: Just talk about what this does for the confidence of this team. I don't know that you guys need any added confidence, but it certainly tells everybody that you guys didn't just come to make an appearance. You came to win some games.
16: Yeah, we've been in this position before. We've lost game one, of course, in the regional, and so we're used to it, so we know what it takes to overcome that challenge.
13: Talk about what you saw from Noah Thigpen to come in there and really give you guys what you needed, a chance to slow them down and give you guys a chance to get that offense going.
16: He's been unreal, and today he was unreal again, and that's exactly what we need to win this game. Like, his performance today won us the game.
13: But so. Well, now let's get greedy, man.
16: Let's
13: get greedy.
16: I mean, let's do it.
13: Sean, congratulations. Fun watching you work. Go enjoy this one a little while before you start prepping for the next one.
16: Thank you.
13: Bear, we're going to try to get Noah if we can find him. They might have grabbed him for TV at the last minute,
15: yeah.
13: But you take it back for a minute, and I'll see if I can find him.
15: Yeah, Troy wins it by a final score of 12-8. Our Power T postgame show powered by C Spire. And our start of the game brought to you by the Wiregrass Wound and Amputation Prevention Center. Call them before you amputate. And it was a close one between Thigpen and Darnell. We gave you Darnell's numbers, 3 for 3 with 3 runs, 4 RBIs and a walk. And Thigpen was sublime. He gets his first win of the year. Also for the Trojans, it was great to see Blake Cavill really get a hold of one, Jerry. A little story of perseverance for the big senior first baseman from Australia.
13: Gosh, Blake, how much can you say about the perseverance of this Troy team?
17: It's been incredible. You know, I've never seen anything like this in my life. These last 4 weeks, it's house money at this point. We're expecting to win. We're expecting to come back. We love playing with our backs against the wall, and it's the best Trojans ball you can see.
13: We talked about the task looks formidable. You guys are undaunted. You know why? Because you've done it already.
17: Exactly. You know, we've battled against this all year. You know, tough teams, tough situations, and we love it. You know, we love playing with our backs against the wall. You know, it's been one of the greatest days ever.
13: Let's talk about how the day developed for you. It looked like you were having a little trouble centering it up early, but talk about the home run, what you're looking for there and what you got.
17: Yeah, you know, those first few bats just wasn't going my way. I was having a bad day. Ben said, you're going to have a bigger bat later in the game for us. It's going to help us. You know, I think he gave that one run up, and it felt so good to finally help the boys out and get that one right back for Thigpen.
13: And how about in this kind of atmosphere? I mean, you'll always and forever have a home run at the World Series with a big win over the SEC schools.
17: Yeah, that's incredible. Even if I'm the first Australian maybe to ever do it, I hope I am, and that's one of the coolest things ever.
13: We'll have to check that out. Congratulations, Blake. Go enjoy this one. Let's get ready for a Tuesday game.
17: Let's go, baby.
13: There you go, Barry. All smiles down here in the Troy dugout, I'll tell you, and smiles from your broadcaster as well.
15: This was
13: just so fun. So fun to be a part of.
15: Jerry, what did it come down to, really? I mean, was it you can point to several specific spots in the ball game where the Trojans came through, but, Jerry, you can also point to several specific thoughts when nobody, and I mean nobody, would have blamed Troy if they'd have just thrown their hands up, packed a wagon, said, this is not our day.
13: We would have had a good story no matter what because of what they've done. But now it's just a historic, it's already historic, but even a more historic, your first time out to get a win over an SEC school and a chance to be able to go and celebrate it. It's historic. And now that belief deepens. Now they know that they've got what it takes to come all the way back. And the way this format is, you get a little time here to kind of regroup. We hope Meyer's going to be okay. Certainly a chance to rest some arms and have them available for whoever we're going to face on Tuesday. But it's just so big. And the Trojan Nation, you know, of what it does for them, what it does for the national exposure. I'll be shocked if we don't become kind of the darlings of the home crowd here because of the kind of performance that they put up. And, you know, you're going into Tuesday with a winning record against the SEC, and all but one game is away from Riddle Pace Field.
15: Yep,
13: it's just crazy what this team's been able to do, and can't wait to get it teed up and, you know, first pitch on Tuesday.
15: That sounds great. Jerry Miller, very excited, a very excited team right now down on the field. His conversation with Ben Wolgamott, brought to you by Troy Bank and Trust, the only bank you'll ever need. We'll be back to wrap it up in just a moment. Again, your final score in an elimination matchup. 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
15: Back again for the last time on a historic afternoon in college baseball at Troy University. Troy picks up their first ever win in the college season by beating Ole Miss in an elimination game on day three of the tournament. Troy, 12-8 is your final. With the victory, Troy moves to 39-31. They eliminate Ole Miss, and the Rebels' season ends with a record of 41-23. 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Again, first pitch will be set on Tuesday for 1 o'clock in the afternoon, and our broadcast will be on the air beginning at 12:45. 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

0: partly cloudy with a low around 74. Monday, there's a 90% chance of showers and thunderstorms with a high near 85. Monday night, there's an 80% chance of showers and a possible thunderstorm with a low of 70. We'll keep an eye on the weather. 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

0: Joan Jett's I Love Rock and Roll. Perhaps you love World Cup soccer, but you're waiting for the U.S. Next time they play will be on the 19th against Australia.
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0: That is the goal on your Sunday Funday, to just keep on rocking you. I'm Hill Bailey. 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
8: Your Classic Hits listening area forecast for Sunday. Tonight, there's a 30% chance of showers and thunderstorms. Partly cloudy with a low around 74. Monday, there's a 90% chance of showers and thunderstorms with a high near 85. Monday night, there's an 80% chance of showers and a possible thunderstorm with a low of 70. We'll keep an eye on the weather. 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
9: This is Steve Flowers. I've listened to WTBF all my life. I'm now a regular participant on the morning show. 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
1: This is a Fox News alert. I'm Kathleen Maloney. The deal is done. President Trump and Iran confirming they have reached agreement to end the war and open the Strait of Hormuz.
2: Major announcement by President Trump after more than 100 days of a state of war between the United States and Iran. A deal has been reached.
1: Fox's Trey Yingst. Full details of the deal not immediately available. The signing will be Friday in Switzerland. President Trump confirming he's authorized an end to the U.S. naval blockade of Iranian ports in the Strait of Hormuz. President Trump and Pakistan's prime minister say Iran and the U.S. have reached a peace deal. Republican Senator Mitch McConnell was hospitalized this morning, but no word on why.
3: A spokesman for Senator McConnell would only say he's receiving excellent medical care.
1: Fox's Jill Nato reporting the 84-year-old says he's retiring in January. 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
10: 94.7 weather. Your Classic Hits listening area forecast for Sunday. Tonight there's a 30% chance of showers and thunderstorms, partly cloudy with a low around 74. Monday there's a 90% chance of showers and thunderstorms with a high near 85. Monday night there's an 80% chance of showers and a possible thunderstorm with a low of 70. We'll keep an eye on the weather. 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

0: Good old Bruce giving us Dancing in the Dark. 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Did you know we all make a face? 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
13: Your Classic Hits listening area forecast for Sunday. Tonight there's a 30% chance of showers and thunderstorms, partly cloudy with a low around 74. Monday, there's a 90% chance of showers and thunderstorms, with a high near 85. Monday night, there's an 80% chance of showers and a possible thunderstorm with a low of 70. We'll keep an eye on the weather. 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

0: Hall & Oates, she's gone. 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

0: There's one thing that does linger in the summertime that we could do without. Dang mosquitoes. And we have found the culprit that keeps them coming back to you. 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French researchers served men 3 cans of beer or an equal amount of water. And the scientists then exposed the men to mosquitoes and found that the skeeters were 30% more attracted to people who drink beer. Any type of alcohol, in fact, not just beer. It's likely to have the same effect on the winged bloodsuckers, so you might want to just not drink when you're outside.
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6: 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See sunlight filtering through the tall pines on the rolling hills or hear the gentle gurgle of a peaceful creek below. At M&M Campground, just 2.5 miles off Highway 231 in Pine Level, you can feel it all. 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
10: Your Classic Hits listening area forecast for Sunday. Tonight there's a 30% chance of showers and thunderstorms, partly cloudy with a low around 74. Monday there's a 90% chance of showers and thunderstorms with a high near 85. Monday night there's an 80% chance of showers and a possible thunderstorm with a low of 70. We'll keep an eye on the weather. 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

0: Super tramps give a little bit. Perhaps you're inviting people over for some sort of a cookout, a good meal. Do you invite them over for a barbecue or for a grilling? Do you know the difference? Grilling is typically cooking directly over heat at relatively high heat, like 350 degrees Fahrenheit or above, in a short amount of time, about 30 minutes. Barbecuing, on the other hand, is the opposite. It's cooking at 250 degrees or less for a long period of time, usually at least 2 hours.
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2: It's June 14th. Here's what happened on this day in history, brought to you by Troy Animal Clinic, your full-service, family-owned veterinary clinic. 1158, the city of Munich, Germany is founded. 1775, the United States Army was founded. 1777, Congress formally adopted the Stars and Stripes of the American flag as the national standard. That's why this is Flag Day. 1846, a group of U.S. settlers in Sonoma proclaimed the Republic of California. 1864, birth anniversary of the German psychiatrist and pathologist Alois Alzheimer's. He first described the disease that was named for him. 1909, American singer and actor Burl Ives, who helped reintroduce Anglo-American folk music in the 1940s and 50s, and won an Academy Award for a supporting role in The Big Country in 1958. 1912, the United States Senate held hearings investigating the tragic sinking of the magnificent White Star liner Titanic 2 months earlier. The doctrine of women and children first was described by Second Officer Charles Lightoller as the law of human nature and of Christian charity. 1922, the first U.S. president on the radio is Warren G. Harding. 1940, German troops entered Paris during World War II. Meanwhile, in German-occupied Poland, the Nazi regime opened its notorious concentration camp at Auschwitz. 1951, the first UNIVAC, Universal Automatic Computer, was installed in the U.S. Census Office. 1954, President Dwight Eisenhower signed an order adding the words, "Under God," to the Pledge of Allegiance. 1967, Mariner 5 is launched, the interplanetary probe established that 72.5% to 87.5% of Venus's atmosphere is carbon dioxide. 1989, former U.S. President Ronald Reagan received an honorary knighthood from Britain's Queen Elizabeth II. Premiering on television, 1976, The Gong Show, which featured a panel of three celebrities judging amateur and professional acts from the ordinary to the unusual, hosted by its creator, Chuck Barris. Having birthdays, actress Yasmin Bleeth of Baywatch and Nash Bridges is 56. Singer George Allen O'Dowd, best known as Boy George of Culture Club, is 65. Screenwriter Diablo Cody of Juno and the United States of Tara is 48. Hall of Fame tennis player Steffi Graf is 57. Olympic speed skater Eric Heiden is 68. Actress Traylor Howard of Monk and Two Guys and a Girl is 60. Actor Kevin McHale of Glee is 38. Actor Will Patton of The Agency, Remember the Titans, and Armageddon is 72. And the 45th and 47th President of the United States, real estate executive, TV personality, Donald Trump is 80. It happened on this day, June the 14th. Today in History is brought to you by Troy Animal Clinic, caring for the pets of Pike County more than half a century. I'm Doc Kirby reporting for WTBF.
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1: This is a Fox News alert. I'm Kathleen Maloney. President Trump says the U.S. and Iran have reached an agreement to end the war. Here's Fox's Trey Yingst.
2: The Strait of Hormuz is open once again. Those vessels that are trapped in the Persian Gulf will be able to export that crude oil from these Gulf countries. The naval blockade lifted on Iranian ports.
1: Full details of the peace deal not immediately available. The signing is set for Friday in Switzerland. 11 skydivers and a pilot were killed in a plane crash in Butler, Missouri this morning. Cause of the crash under investigation.
3: Nothing criminal that we can see, nothing terrorism related or anything like that. Those are some of the first questions that we would have with the World Cup being in town.
1: Bates County Sheriff Chad Anderson says the plane crashed into a field near Butler Memorial Airport. America is listening to Fox News.
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10: Your Classic Hits listening area forecast for Sunday. Tonight, there's a 30% chance of showers and thunderstorms. Partly cloudy with a low around 74. Monday, there's a 90% chance of showers and thunderstorms with a high near 85. Monday night, there's an 80% chance of showers and a possible thunderstorm with a low of 70. We'll keep an eye on the weather. You stay tuned to FM 94.7, your Classic Hits connection.
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